And that's a brand new one from Bajan Boy. The album is called Meditations, out here in the U.S. on Feeding Tube Records. That song was called Vermona's Piano. It also has another new record, a live record out, Live at La Guess Who, that has just been recently released as well. And so there's two to pick from, if you'd like, or both. Before that, we had Whitney Johnson, Leah Cole, and Macy Stewart from their album Body Sound. That's new on International Anthem, sorry. Wrong decade, wrong label. That was Laundry / Blood. Circle Bros preceded that with Cards from the new album Wade. I think that was on Mork. It's actually the guy who runs Mork. That's his music project. So that would make sense. But I've got to be honest, I did not look. Ignatz preceded that. Time Well Spent from a brand new album from him called I Don't Know. And the Australian group Love Chance started it off with I Won't Run from their Live on Cockatoo Island cassette release, although the cassette is already gone. And coming from Australia would have been probably pretty pricey to try to grab anyway, here in the United States at least. But it is available digitally if you'd like that. They do have a 12-inch that came out recently, also of studio recordings. It's fabulous. That got a U.S. release courtesy of the Grapefruit Records label. And so that one's actually available. And so if you're looking for some music from them that you can get on physical media, that would be probably the easier one to go find. All right, it's a little after 5. You are listening to KWS. We're in our last hour of the show of Nothing Exceeds Like Excess. My name is still Brian, and we'll be after the show's over, but is now too. And I don't really have anything to play announcement-wise, so we're just going to keep going with the music. Just wanted to catch you up and let you know what you heard. Six Organs Admittance has a new release out. It's a cassette, of which there are only a few left, I can tell, here on his Bandcamp site, Hermit Hut Records. However, also available digitally, and this is Six Organs of Admittance featuring the Six Organs Olive Choir. And the main piece here is a cover of the Faust song Jennifer, and this was for Jennifer Kelly. I think all the money from this is going to help her because she's a music writer for Dusted for a really long time, the magazine, and she's had a cancer diagnosis, and so this is meant to be a money raiser for her. And so again, it's on Ben's Hermit Hut Records label, and you can get it on the Hermit Hut Bandcamp. I'm going to play the cover of Jennifer today. One of the other songs will be going on today, but I'll probably get to that soon. So the song I'm going to play is called Game of Shared Winds. I don't have the dates, but I did just see that Six Organs of Admittance will be touring the West Coast with Steve Von Till of the band Neurosis, doing his solo stuff. And they're playing the Stork Club in August. Going to say it's around the 20th or so. I don't remember exactly what the date is, but as that gets closer, I'll try to make sure I've got that on hand to share, and I'll probably be attending that one as well if I have any say in the matter. All right, here you go. Six Organs of Admittance, Game of Shared Winds, KDVS.

And that was Henry Birdsey from a brand new solo cassette called Without Murmur. And that was Without Murmur 2. And that was him playing solo bagpipes, really emphasizing the drone quality of that particular instrument. Before that, we had another bagpipe player, Dave Watson, playing with Bill Nace on Tashi Goto. That was Walnuts from their brand new album On Bats on the Amish Records label. Fabulous recording from those two. Bill Nace, very prolific. I seem to recall hearing Dave Watson's name before, too. He's from New Zealand, but I'm not sure the context on that one. I'll have to look. Olaf Rupp preceded that with Hunsrückt Forest from his album Fuzzy Logic. And I do believe he's Austrian, if I remember correctly. And that came out as a digital release back in 2020, being reissued as a double LP by Bill Orcutt on his Palalalia label, coming out soon, up for pre-order now. And Turner Williams Jr. before that with Rose de Vist from his album Viperine. That's a new one from him. I think that was him playing the Shashi Bahaja, the electric one that he plays. But he plays a lot of other instruments as well. And so if I got the wrong one on that one, my apologies. Ayami Suzuki and Rob Noyes preceded that. The Silver Cow from their album Classic Fevers and Chills. And that was a cassette release that's now, I think, sold out. But again, digitally, still available. Six Organs of Emittance started off with Game of Sheared Winds from the Six Organs of Emittance and Olive Choir release on the Hermit Hut label. And that catches you up. I got about 15 minutes left in the show. Live in Studio A is going to be up after us. And, yeah, I don't have any announcements. So I got one, so I better.

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And that was Sold American from their brand new album Sanctions with Freeing Wheels, and they will be playing their first show in the Bay Area in, I think, around 30 years, actually, coming up a week from tomorrow at the Four Star Theater in San Francisco, and some other West Coast dates as well. Henry Parker before that with his new one. I forgot to write the name down. Ah, sorry. The album's called, I believe, The Dark Dark Hour. Or Dark, yeah. I didn't get that one written down. Sorry. End of the show. But great UK guitarist there. Johnny Bell preceded that, Departure Valley from his new one, Mountain States. And Tacoma Park started off with Universal from the album Baltimore. And I'm going to finish it out here with something from the most recent album by Gwennifer Raymond. Her album Last Night I Heard the Dog Star Bark. We're going to listen to Bonfire of the Billionaires. And I'll be back next week. Live in Studio A. We'll be up next.

All right. Well, they're getting set up in Studio A to have the live broadcast of the event that's coming up. You're getting a little bonus round from me here, I guess. That was Gwennifer Raymond from her album Last Night. I heard Dog Star Bark with Bonfire of the Billionaires, something I think we can all appreciate. And I'm going to play something next from Sir Richard Bishop, who will be playing a show in Sacramento on June 14th. I happen to be putting that together. I will have more information on that in the next show, definitely. And maybe the shows thereafter. This is from his most recent album, Hillbilly Ragas. And this particular track we're going to listen to is titled Headbone in the Tater Hole. It's Sir Richard Bishop on KDVS.

All right, we're going to play up next Aux Meadows. They have a brand new one called Live at the Crown, and this is going to be Big Rig Slowdown. And this is about a 10-minute song here, and I think after that, the folks from Live in Studio will be taking over. So enjoy this, and I'll be back next week.

0: Oh, technical glitch there. Let me play this real quick and get that back on. All right.
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0: We're by Curious George, and a little bit later on, you'll be able to call in. The phone number is 752-2778, and that will be like an audience participation thing. And so you're welcome to call in, and it'll be particularly interesting if you can and have like something to read or like an idea for a theme or something. It has to be really interesting, though.
1: If it's not interesting, we'll turn you off. And if you have anything to say about the president, please call us at 752-2778.
0: Particularly if you're a Clinton fan. We want to hear from all the Clinton fans out there.
1: All those who are instilled with the false sense of the rays of hope that somehow change is going to come to our country.
2: Living Principles of America will fill you with newborn faith and patriotism towards the free land of America. With 36 tapes, Living Principles of America focuses on principles that build character through lives of such great American patriots as George Washington, Abraham Lincoln, Thomas Edison, the Wright brothers, and many others. Those

teachers. All of a sudden, we're in power, and it feels so good. It feels so nice to know that our kind are now in the White House.

the White House, and he or she plays harp, and it makes me feel so nice, because no longer have we got, those boring old conservatives, we've got new moderate Democrats here to bring us with pop music in the White House. There's pop music in the White House.

Something to say, I just have my balloon and my art, and the president says something and it sounds just like this. And the audience looks in awe and wonderment at what has happened.

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1: 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Thank you.

So has anybody called in? Jesus. We're by Curious George, and we're belching. What's the phone number here? 752-2778. And dial 1 if you're calling from Sacramento. Okay, hey. If you don't want to call, then...

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I want to hug the other half. I want to rock babies to sleep and smother their parents.

0: Hello? 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Hello? Hello?
1: Hello?
2: Hello?
1: Hello?
0: Hello?
1: Hi.
2: Hello.
1: Hi.
2: Hi.
1: Who's this?
2: This is Mickey.
1: Mickey?
2: Yeah.
1: Hi, how are you?
2: Not bad.
3: Mickey who?
2: Mickey Rat.
1: Mickey Rat? Hi.
3: Mickey Rat.
1: Welcome.
3: Thank you for calling, Mickey.
2: Hey, no problem.
1: Can you hear Craig? Craig, say something.
3: Thank you for calling, Mickey.
2: I can hear him.
1: Oh,
3: that makes me feel really warm inside, Mickey. I'm glad that you joined us this evening.
2: All right.
1: Do you have anything special?

0: my assistant for a minute so I can go grab something good.
1: Hi.
2: Hi.
1: This is Jewel.
2: Who?
1: Jewel. Julie.
2: Hi, Julie.
1: How's it going?
3: Hi,
2: good.
3: Julie.
2: Do you have something special for us?
3: Maybe you didn't want to read anything, Julie.
1: I'm eating an onion bagel right now.
2: Oh.
1: It's very good.
2: Tell us about it.
1: Well, it smells really strongly of onion, and it's kind of half frozen right now.

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2: Inside the hot, stuffy, cramped, and uncomfortable mustard jar and looked out at the gleaming, white, gritty, dirty, steaming sand and wished he was somewhere else. He really wished he were somewhere else. He really, truly wished he were somewhere else. He really, truly, honestly wished, hoped, and dreamed that he were actually in a place other than the place that he was in at this particular moment in time. He shifted his position in the mustard jar and poked some more holes in the top for air. He looked out at the dirty, brown, oily sand and it did not actually wish that he

0: That was kind of pretty.
1: I liked it.
2: Did ya?
1: Yeah.
0: I put it on my list of things I like today. Thank you, Mickey.
2: You're welcome.
0: I think we're going to do something else now, but I can't tell.
1: I have a story now.
2: Cool.
1: Okay. I guess I'm sort of having this weird thing because I'm realizing that we are on a university campus, and I went to this school, and I'm actually in I'm in school right now. I'm going to Sac State, but for some reason Sac State doesn't really feel like I'm on a real university. I don't know why, just because it doesn't feel like a college kind of atmosphere. But as soon as I walk on the Davis campus, it's like, oh, we're in college now, because like all the young folks are playing. I say young, I mean, I'm not that old. I'm not ancient yet, but I graduated a few years ago. All the folks out on the grass lit up. The field is lit up out there tonight, and they're playing Ultimate Frisbee. And, you know, all the college folks are kind of cruising around and doing their thing. And it's real different than the Sacramento campus. And I had a very interesting experience as I was walking in. I overheard a conversation, which I think is the best way to examine human nature is to eavesdrop on people's conversations. But I didn't really need to eavesdrop too much because these people were talking loud enough that I could just hear what they were saying as they passed by. But it was a group of four people. There were two guys and two women, and probably like freshmen or sophomores or so. I can't really tell. I mean, I shouldn't say that. I'm biased now because of what they said. Because of the things they said, I'm assuming that they were freshmen and sophomores, because they seem like things that freshmen and sophomores would say. In any case, the guy said, yeah, there's this guy who's in my class who has two earrings, an earring in each ear. And the young woman said, oh, I hate that. And then this other woman said, she was, you know, she didn't think that that was very fair. So she said,

0: campus. And you know, we parked the van right by the chancellor's house. That made me really feel like I was on campus because we parked the van just like about a half a block away from the chancellor's house.
1: And we're glad to be here. It looks like a total.
0: Oh yeah. We're glad to be here. Definitely.
1: It looks like a total drug event. We drove up.
0: Maybe we should play some college rock.
2: College rock. How do you play college rock?
0: It's kind of like this. It's kind of like a jangly kind of thing. That's not college rock. That's high school.

0: That wasn't brief, my college rock at all.
1: Commercial news. Huh? This is us.
0: And it's 752-2778. And if you call, you get your moment of fame and glory, being on the radio and doing music participation. What? Oh, so should we make a break? Okay. Well, I guess we'll do one more, and then I guess we're gonna take a break.
1: At this point, I think we have a phone call, but before we take the phone call, we're going to take off all our clothes and play Scrabble.
0: Okay. Oh, there's somebody there. Hi.
2: Hi.
0: Oh, no, it's two people.
2: Of course.
0: Double.
1: There's four of us.
2: Yeah.
0: Who is
2: we'll
0: it?
2: We'll beat you.
0: Who is it?
2: Why don't you guys play faster, man?
1: It's Hal.
2: You guys would be a lot better if you played. Big Mouth, Miss Potty Mouth, Pam got a potty mouth.
1: Hal.
2: I think you guys are trying to drink your call.
0: I said duck you.
1: Hal, we're naked right now.
0: Duck
1: and I want you.
2: So am I. I'm naked.
3: It's all right. I've already masturbated.
1: Hey.
0: No,
1: watch
0: that.
1: You play puppet theater on your own time. This is a state-sponsored...
2: What kind of puppet theater?
1: Richard Puppet Theater.
0: Say something clean.
3: Well, it just kind of sounds like you guys are playing background music for Scott J. Soriano's kind of poetry stuff, you know.
1: That was a mistake.
0: What would you like us to do?
2: Do you know any circle jerks?

0: break.
1: The underwater noises made by organisms of the sea were made in 1951, 1952, and 1953. They were obtained in the coastal waters of the Gulf of Mexico and the Atlantic Ocean near the state of Florida, and from tanks and saltwater enclosures on the shore. One of the most common of the noises which occur beneath the surface of the ocean is the noise made by a small, inedible snapping shrimp. This noise is produced by snapping or clicking its claws

0: 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Thank you.
1: Stop the torture now! 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
1: You guys are the biggest bastards I've ever met in my life.

Are you guys gonna order something? Yeah. Are you guys gonna order something? Yeah, you need to order something. Yeah, are you gonna just sit here? Are you gonna order something? Yeah, I know. Well, but you need to order something. Wait. Hey, are you not wearing shoes? You can't be in here with bare feet. No, I'm sorry, but you need to leave. Yeah, I have to ask you to leave. It's sort of a health department thing. You have to leave. Excuse me, sir. Sir? Sir, I have to ask you to leave. Well, we don't allow backpacks. No, I'm sorry. No backpacks in here. No, you'll have to go. Yeah, I know, but it's sort of a policy that we have. Yeah, so could you please just go? Yeah, thank you. Thank you very much.

We're so hip. We're such a hip cafe. We sell hip coffee. We have hip cappuccino, hip lattes, hip employees, hip customers. We're so hip. We even have soy milk lattes. We are so PC. We are so hip. Just look at the people that come to see us here. Look at our customers. They are so hip. Yeah, but we can't allow backpacks. I mean, if we start letting people with backpacks into our cafe, then, you know, all those homeless people will be coming in. You know, and all those traveling foreigners with their big backpacks. I mean, they're all dirty and everything, and it's just bad. It's just fits in a bad scene. You know what I mean? I mean, I'm not trying to be, you know, elitist or anything. I mean, I would never want to be called elitist. I'm not elitist. I just, you know, I run in a respectable establishment here. At what, the bare feet thing? Well, I mean, it's a health department thing. You know, bare feet are dirty, and we can't have bare feet in our establishment. Bare feet are dirty. Yeah. Well, yeah, I know that money's dirty, too. I know that. I know that the dollar bills have, like, germs on them and stuff. But, you know, our employees, they wash their hands and stuff. And, they don't wash their hands every single time they touch a dollar bill. That's true. You're right. They don't wash their hands every single time they touch a dollar bill. But you know, it's pretty clean. I mean, and that's better than bare feet. I mean, dirty dollar bills with germs on them are definitely better than bare feet. I mean, bare feet, that, you know, that's just gross. And we can't have somebody come in here with bare feet. You know, it bothers the other customers. I mean, our customers, not to say that our customers aren't, you know, totally tolerant. Our customers are really open. Our customers are open, they're tolerant, they're accepting. You know, they're hip. Our customers are really hip. We run a hip cafe here. I mean, that's everything here on Haight-Ashbury is hip. But, you know, we're hip just like the cafe across the street is hip, and just like the bookstore next door is hip. You know, we're not elitist.

number again is 752-2778. And if you call, then you could talk to us on the air, and you can even give us a song idea or something.

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Gracias.

What is up? This is DJ Tub. Y'all are listening to Live in Studio A, or Lisa for short. We got a band in the studio right now. They are Madrona. These guys are a post-punk outfit from Berkeley, California. And they actually have a UC Davis student in their band, which is pretty cool. Now, what's unique about this show right here is... What's unique about this show right here is that you're actually going to be hearing them live. They're playing in the studio right now. All right, here we go.

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I have an announcement. This assemblage has developed to such a point

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cases, I can readily understand why this college is flat on its back. The last college I presided over, things were slightly different. I was flat on my back. Things kept going from bad to worse, but we all put our shoulders to the wheel, and it wasn't long before I was flat on my back again. Any questions? Any answers? Any rags? Any phones? Any bottles? Today? Any rags? Let's have some action around here. Who'll say 76? Who'll say 1776? That's the spirit, 1776.

0: again, the phone number 752-2778. I guess we have about 15 minutes left before midnight, and we stop at midnight. So this is your last chance to call. And I think we're gonna do an actual song. I mean, not that those other things weren't songs, but I mean, we're gonna do something that we actually.
1: Actually,
0: we didn't write it. We're gonna do somebody else's song.
1: Somebody else wrote this song.
0: But it's something that we've done in a show before, so different than everything else that we did tonight, which we did for the first time. Oh, there's a caller.
1: Good, thank you.
2: Hello?
3: Yeah.
2: Hi.
3: Hi, what's what? This is Coyote. Hi, Scott and everybody.
2: Who is that?
3: This is some people.
2: Who?
3: This is a bunch of people that live in my head. And, I
1: glad you could all join us.
3: Yeah, huh?
2: Go ahead.
1: Glad you could all join us.
3: If it's possible, I'd like someone to back up this text that I will read.
2: Okay.
3: Okay.
2: What kind? Yeah. What should it be like?
3: It's a dialogue between two people.
2: Uh-huh.
3: And one of them is running down the deal, and he's talking about the nature of reality to the other one. And they've both taken a drug called Chew-Z, a science fiction drug. And this is a science fiction book. It's by Philip K. Dick. It's his birthday, the Wednesday after next. It's taken from the Three Stigmata of Palmer Eldritch. And you can repeat lines of the text that really sound resonant. I'm going to begin now.
2: Go ahead.
3: The Gluck had him by the ankle, and it was trying to drink him. It had penetrated his flesh with tiny tubes like cilia. Leo Fulero cried out, and then, abruptly, there stood Palmer Eldritch. You were wrong, Eldritch said. I did not find God in the process. But I found something better. With a stick, he posted the Gluck. It reluctantly withdrew its cilia. It contracted into itself until at last it was no longer clinging to Leo. It dropped to the ground and traveled away. Eldritch continued to prod it. God, Eldritch said, promises eternal life. I can do better. I can deliver it. Leo says, deliver it how? Trembling and beat with relief, he dropped to the grassy knoll, seated himself, and gasped for breath. To the lichen, which we're marketing under the title Chew-Z, Eldritch said, it bears very little resemblance to your own product, Leo. What does your own product do but provide a few moments of escape? Nothing but fantasy. Who wants it? Who needs that when they can get the genuine thing from me? We're there right now. So I assumed that if you imagine people are going to pay out skins for an experience like this, you're not just out of your body, you're out of your mind, too.
2: You're out of your mind!
3: Oh, this is a special situation. To prove to you, this is authentic. If you died here, that would be it. It's not like candy, you're illusion. When I discovered the lichen in the Proc system, I couldn't believe it. I've lived 100 years already in the Proc system at the direction of their medical people. Want to hear more? When we return to our former bodies, when we reform,
1: we're going to go into chronic control and close up.
2: Thank you.
3: Return.
2: Yeah, we're going to go. Yeah, thank you. That was really cool.
1: Thank you very much. This is an old Husker Du song.

0: warning signs of satanic behavior may be apparent, such as a sudden, bitterly antagonistic attitude towards family and religion, a drastic decline in academic performance, a reclusive behavior pattern, and listening exclusively to heavy metal rock music, almost to the point of addiction.
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0: duo. 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It's in six movements, we'll only have time for three.
1: Actually, we heard John Zorn for the first time a couple weeks ago, and before that we were a frat band. Now we're the avant-garde of Sacramento.

Ray. Ray, who's been engineering this session for us. Ray, Smiley Ray here. And he was engineering this session for us. We'd also like

0: That's what he used to drive. Bob, Bob, Bob. We'd also like to thank Mickey Rat. Mickey Rat, we'd like to thank you. Mickey Rat of Nationhood, we'd like to thank Mickey. Mickey Rat, we'd like to thank you. Thank you, Mickey. We'd also like to thank Hal. Hal. Without Hal, there would be no evening without Hal. Hal is just Hal. And if you don't have Hal, you have Hal. But most of all, we'd like to thank my board president, Peter Keith, for loaning us his band.
1: What is all this name dropping going on?
0: Well, he loaned us his band tonight. We couldn't have gotten here without his proud assistance.
1: People are going to think we're really lame for mentioning all the people that called in on the phone.
0: Plus, he's my boss, and if I don't mention his name, I won't get paid.

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0: You can come

0: didn't mind. I know the work that you and Dr. Frederick are doing is very, very important. There, that's it.
1: Flesh Feast, where the dead serve the living, where innocent people die at the hand. Screen a diabolic international intrigue where violent men quickly eliminate those who stand in their way.
2: Oh, this should give you the willies. What? Theft of body admitted by North Dade Hospital.
3: Oh, her glasses are falling off. Never mind. I'll take them. Thank you. I appreciate your help, Hans. We have so little time.
0: I didn't mind. I know the work that you and Dr. Frederick are doing is very, very important. There, that's it.
1: Flesh Feast, where the dead serve the living, where innocent people die at the hands of evil men who will do anything for power and money.
2: Frightening the girl? Now you want to disturb my laboratory? Well, my answer is no.

extending downwards to the pubic area. This allows full exposure of the various body cavities while still maintaining a procedure which allows for an overcast or femoral, if that's what the family desires. What he's cutting through is subcutaneous fat and muscle. The first flap that he's reflecting

0: have a bass? What, we need a bass string or a bass? Oh, yeah, also, we're playing this Saturday at Ormph. It's $10, it's at Plainsfield Station, and I think it starts around 2. It's gonna be a good show.
1: Yeah, and we're second, so don't die.
0: And don't come late, or else you suck.

0: What do you guys want to do? All right, let's just play a couple songs.
1: Keep talking.

0: Okay, we're gonna play one more song.
1: The scientific community is focusing on the phenomenon, specifically on that trance-like state that seems to characterize.

0: Thank you.
1: Now, for 10 years, the secret of Périgord Cemetery has remained a mystery. Now, three innocent people are about to discover the ultimate evil.
2: You think that when you die, you go to heaven? You come to us.

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barf me out. 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I actually did it about 6 months ago. I was heating up some canned vegetables in a bowl, forgot about them, and left the bowl in the microwave for about 2 weeks. I live by myself. I come back and find that I had I had developed a skin on top that looked like Freddy Krueger's on steroids. So that's my suggestion. Canned vegetables. I have attached photos for your enjoyment. Thanks, Sarah, via email.

0: What is shirky?
1: That's not a word. That can't be a word.
0: Okay. I don't think I can say the S word. Or holy S word.

back.

community is focusing on the phenomenon, specifically on that trance-like state that seems to characterize the assailants. Clearly a behavioral disorder, but what could have caused so widespread and dramatic a condition as the one that we are facing tonight? We've heard speculation on everything from the ozone layer and chemical weapons to voodoo, mysticism, and organisms from space. A biologist in Stockton, California, have released a report stating that the bodies of the recently dead are returning to life, driven by an unknown force that enables the brain to continue to function. Doctors at the Center for Disease Control in Atlanta reject that theory, calling it preposterous beyond belief. They feel that the only reasonable explanation is a germ, a bacteria or a virus that has a mind-altering effect on its victims. Though how such a germ could have been delivered so quickly and over such a vast area does...

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0: 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I am subbing for the Front Porch Blues show, and my name is DJ Leshny, and I'm here with
1: DJ Vision.
0: Woo! We used to host a show called Misinformation Radio. Might have heard of it for at least five quarters before this, but unfortunately this quarter we did not get a show, so this has been, I think this is going to be our only show this quarter
1: and our final show ever.
0: Yeah,
1: well, for me,
0: yeah, for DJ Vision, yes, because DJ Vision will be relocating after graduation, but I might have a show over the summer, who knows, but this will definitely be our last show, or probably be our last show together. And we co-hosted like all of our shows in the past, so we have a special theme where we're playing songs from like each like year of our college experience. So the first block was songs from our freshman year that we used to listen to a lot,
1: which is 2022 to 2023.
0: Yeah, all
1: for context.
0: Yeah, all songs from 2022 to 2023 that we used to listen to.
1: And honestly, pause. I wonder if someone listening to this would be able to tell which year our freshman year, sophomore year, junior year was, just based on the songs that we picked for the time.
0: Yeah, I mean, also the fact that, like, I mean, we are seniors right now.
1: Okay, if they could guess when our, you know,
0: yeah,
1: you know,
0: yeah,
1: what?
0: Yeah, I understand what you mean. I understand. If this is, like, in the KDVS archive somewhere, like, I know that's not really a thing, but, you know. But anyways, the last song you heard was Temptation by Ravina off the album Temptation. Before that, you heard Tweety by Ravina. Before that, you heard Maple Syrup by the Backseat Lovers off the album When We Were Friends. Before that, you heard Marcel by Hers off the album Songs of Hers. Before that, you heard Lake Missoula by Richie Mitch and the Coal Miners off the album RMCM. And then the first song off the block was Only She Knows by Loving off the album If I Am Only My Thoughts. Do you want to explain your first two songs?
1: Sure. So I picked Only She Knows and Lake Missoula. Both songs remind me of my freshman year, particularly the Loving song at the top there reminds me of just sitting in the common room at like 4 a.m. in my dorm when I had nothing to do. And that was a fantastic time. Next, I picked Lake Missoula, which honestly kind of feels more of a sophomore year song now that I think about it, but I think in that era I was very much listening to like Gregory Allen Isakov and a bunch of these kind of like folky country-ish artists.
0: For me, I picked the Ravina songs and the Backseat Lovers and Hers songs. The Hers and Backseat Lovers songs particularly remind me a lot of my freshman year roommate. We used to just like listen to music a lot in our dorms, and like she used to just like sing the songs at like the top of her lungs. Very fun times. Very like, it's like what you think of college, you know what I mean?
1: Yeah.
0: So shout out her. I guess I'm not doxing her.
1: Dox.
0: But
1: just
0: and kidding. Then like Ravina, I used to listen to Ravina a lot during my freshman year. I still listen to her like sometimes now. But like particularly Tweety and Temptation, I have like very specific memories associated with it. Where like Tweety, I was just like biking on campus, and then Temptation, I just remember like listening to it at night. But yeah.
1: And then Ravina also performed.
0: Yes.
1: Freshman year at Brain Freeze, which is, oh, you want to take that away, ASUCD?
0: Oh, yeah. In 2023 winter, the Entertainment Council for their Brain Freeze concert brought Ravina over, and that's actually how I found out about her in general. And I remember someone just like sold me their front row seats, so me and like an old friend at the time, like we were front row for Ravina, and I barely knew her songs. But then that concert low-key changed a lot, because I proceeded to see Ravina again in concert two more times after that.
1: Four times total.
0: Three times.
1: Oh, three times.
0: Okay. Because I saw Ravina open for Tinashe later.
1: Oh,
0: during crazy. My junior year. And then I saw Ravina again, like, May last year. So, honestly, like, around a year ago, I saw Ravina.
1: And Ravina follows you on Twitter.
0: Yes, Ravina and I are Twitter mutuals.
1: This is huge.
0: Fun fact.
1: I wonder what she's seeing.
0: Oh, my God. Yeah. I feel like sometimes I'm like, I wonder if she has me muted. But then she'll like one of my retweets. And I'm
1: what?
0: Like, she does not have me muted.
1: Oh, my goodness gracious me.
0: Wait, I don't think she sees a lot. She follows she follows at least 1,000 people.
1: Okay, that's chill. It happens.
0: No. Yeah, it happens. Sometimes I'm like, how has she not unfollowed me yet?
1: You know, once a fan, always a fan.
0: Yeah, maybe. We also share a birthday. That's like another fun fact. But anyways, the next block is going to be our sophomore year. So we're going to start off with Love God by Sarah Kinsley, which I think we both listened to Love God a lot sophomore year.
1: Yes.
0: I have like a memory of just like listening to this on loop while studying for an econ final. And I don't even I didn't even need to take that class.
1: Wow.
0: But yeah. All right. Now we're going to be playing Love God by Sarah Kinsley. Enjoy.

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1: DJ Lashni.
0: And today is our last time doing a show, tentatively, for KDVS. So what we're doing is going through in blocks of each year of our college experience. So you just listened to our sophomore year. And that started with Love God by Sarah Kinsley off the album Love God. Next was When It Lands by Rainbow Kitten Surprise. Next was It's Not Easy by Ofege. Correct me if I'm wrong.
1: I've been reading it like Ofege.
0: Ofege. Ofege. That makes more sense.
1: Probably makes more sense.
2: Wait, I don't know.
0: That was followed by It Girl by the Brian Jonestown Massacre. Then by I Was Dancing in the Lesbian Bar by Jonathan Richman. Had to Come Back Wet by Roger
1: Fakir.
0: Fakir. And finally, ending off that block was Badala Zamana off of Badala Zamana by Zora.
1: Yay. Yeah, I feel like you could see a progression of like not even like this just being our sophomore year, but like I was listening to a lot of Rainbow Kitten Surprise and Sarah Kinsley like beginning of sophomore year, and then Badala Zamana and Roger Fakir like near the end. So I like it's like a true progression of time, you know what I mean?
0: Yeah, I agree. And also, apologies for the transitions, everyone. It seems like our years were not very cohesive. It's been difficult to try and piece together the songs in an order that flows well.
1: Yeah, I low-key just be listening to stuff. Like, I don't know.
0: Yeah, I guess so. But yeah, maybe if we thought about it a little harder, we could have found something more cohesive. But something we were thinking about earlier is, would you be able to predict what year this is from based on what we're listening to? And I feel like in this block, probably not.
1: No, I don't think at all, actually.
0: The Habibi funk really throws it off, I feel.
1: Yeah.
0: Jonathan Richman is also pretty old school.
1: I think there was like a point in time, like at least like once a quarter, whenever we had a show, we'd end up somehow playing Badala Zamana, even if it's not our own show, like when we were subbing.
0: Because it's such a good song.
1: It's and such
0: it a really
1: fun song
0: does
1: to
0: remind
1: to.
0: Me. I think we both found out about it at the same time while we were listening to someone else's KDVS show at the time.
1: Yeah, we were just driving home one day and someone else started playing it and we're like, yo, this is fire. We're stealing it.
0: And you know what? That's what I love about KDVS, spreading new niche music to the masses. And I hope that this has introduced some of you to that too.
1: Yeah.
0: Next up, you will be listening to our third year. That's going to start off with Train Song by Vashti Bunyan.
1: Enjoy.

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1: And DJ Vision.
0: And this is the Misinformation Radio subbing for the Front Porch Blues show. Right now, this is currently probably going to be our last show together because we did not get a show this quarter. So what we're doing is we're playing songs from each year of our like college experience. So you just listen to our third year. The last song you heard was Swingin' Party by The Replacements off the album Tim. Before that, you heard Obstacles by Sid Matters off the album Someday We Will Foresee Obstacles. Before that, you heard Ayuna by Hamid Al-Shari off the album Sans Titre. And before that, you heard Kokomo, Indiana by Japanese Breakfast off the album Jewelry. Before that, you heard Hala by Mazzy Star off the album She Hangs Brightly. Before that, you heard Picture Window by Japanese Breakfast off the album For Melancholy Brunettes and Sad Woman. Before that, you heard Simulation Swarm by Big Thief off the album Dragon New Warm Mountain, I Believe in You. And then we started off the block with Train Song by Washti Bunyan off the album Some Things Just Stick in Your Mind. That was a lot.
1: That was a lot, but our third year was a lot. The first couple songs that you listened to there, Train Song, Simulation Swarm, they remind us of this road trip to Oregon that we took in the beginning of our third year. That was super fun, and just based on the weather and the vibes and everything, these are two songs that we listened to constantly. And also, DJ Leshny's car didn't have Bluetooth, so we had to burn CDs, and there were a limited number of CDs, so the amount of times we listened to this one, it really etched the songs into our brains.
0: Yeah, same with Hala by Mazzy Star as well. Like, those three songs were on a specific playlist I burnt, like, over the summer. And then we were just forced to listen to it over and over again. And there was this one time where we were driving back, like, we were driving in Oregon. It was, like, 5 a.m. And the fog was very hazy. And we were driving along a river. And we were listening to Train Song. And, like, it was just the perfect vibe while we were driving.
1: Yeah.
0: And then the Japanese Breakfast songs, I listened to those a lot during like winter quarter last year. Yeah.
1: And Simulation Swarm was a big one for me too. I listened to that all of the time. And now I have many, many evil attachments to it.
0: Same with the Japanese Breakfast songs.
1: Yay.
0: And then Ayuna is just a fun song that I used to just listen to a lot.
1: It's reminiscent of our second year Habibi Funk era.
0: Yeah, and then Obstacles, we started playing Life is Strange near the end of our third year.
1: End of our third year.
0: And I picked the bad ending, but apparently, and that's when Obstacles started playing.
1: Ooh.
0: But, yeah. Spoilers for Life is Strange, but I think I picked the ending or where Obstacle starts playing at the end, because it wasn't a good ending.
1: Yeah.
0: And yeah.
1: Well, these songs were really fun. After that was Swingin' Party, just a good song. I felt like it fit the vibe of Obstacles just the teeniest, tiniest bit, because for the past couple of blogs, we've been really struggling with our transitions. But, yeah. You know, maybe things aren't meant to be cohesive. Maybe this is a statement against uniformity.
0: Exactly. What is life if not stable?
1: Sure. Now, Max, you're going to be listening to our fourth year, starting with Both Sides Now by Cleveland Francis.
0: Enjoy. Bye.
2: Bows and flows of angel hair and ice.

0: Hello, hello. You're listening to KDVS Davis 90.3 FM. The last song you heard was Spring by Saint Etienne off the album Fox Base Alpha. Before that, you heard Worry About You by Ivy off the album Long Distance. Before that, you heard Exquisite Tension by You'll Never Get to Heaven off the album Images. And then do you want to say the next song? Also introduce yourself, my bad.
1: This is Pearl.
2: Sorry. Whoa. Dump that? Oh my God. Wow. This is DJ Vision.
0: No, it's
2: the
0: okay.
2: First leak of the entire DJ career of mine. Anyways, the song before that was White Gloves by, could you read that? I can't.
0: Oh, Krung Rubin?
2: Close enough.
0: Yeah. Sure.
2: Before that was Miffed It by Way Dynamic. And the first song on this block was Both Sides Now by Cleveland Francis. The first two songs have been songs that I've been listening to a lot lately. Both Sides Now, I think the lyrics of it are so cute. It goes from basically saying, I know the ups and downs of all these different parts of life and love, etc. And it's so cute. And it makes me reminisce a lot as I'm coming closer to graduation.
0: Yeah. Worry About You and Spring. I listened to a lot of Saint Etienne. I actually never thought to pronounce their name in
2: pretty
0: my
2: sure
0: head.
2: It's Etienne.
0: Etienne. I listened to a lot of Ivy and Saint Etienne during the summer before this year, which I count as part of our fourth year because I was taking summer classes. And yeah, I don't know. It's just I don't have as deep of a connection.
2: I just said it was a good song, you know?
0: I don't know. They're just good songs. And then Exquisite Tension, I feel like that reminds me of Winter Quarter a bit.
2: I think that might have been one of my top songs of 2025.
0: Really?
2: Yeah, I think it could have been even number three.
0: Dang. And then, yeah, right now we're listening to Champagne Coast by Blood Orange off the album Coastal Grooves. We've been listening to a lot of Blood Orange recently.
2: I don't know why. We had these friends last year that really loved Blood Orange, but I didn't really listen to Blood Orange last year.
0: Maybe it's the fourth year because they graduated.
2: They did graduate.
0: Yeah, huh. I've been listening to a lot of Blood Orange. And I want to honestly say that a lot of the music I've been listening to isn't KDVS friendly anymore. Not in the sense that it's bad music, but I've just been listening to a lot of old American rock and then also 90s funky
2: that's
0: vibes.
2: Fun. But all of those are songs that we cannot play on air, unfortunately.
0: All very trendy, all very Billboard, all of that. But yeah, after that,
2: can we do Jesus Etc. by Wilco as our next song?
0: Yes, we can. So next up, after the song, we'll let you, we've been talking about over this song, but after this song, you'll listen to Jesus Etc. by Wilco, and then we'll end the block with Love Takes Miles by Cameron Winter. Unless the next... Wait, what is the next show? Let us see. And then up next... Never mind, that's taking too long. The next show, I'm sure, will be fun and cool. But yeah. This is DJ Leshny signing off. And...
2: This is DJ Vision signing off.
0: Yay. All right, bye.

0: It's KDBS Davis, 90.3 FM. Your Joe Frank show is about to begin. I want to remind you the following hour of KDBS programming may not be suitable for all audiences, as it may contain material which may be perceived as objectionable. Parental discretion is therefore advised. The views contained in this hour do not reflect the views of KDBS, KDBS sponsors, or the University of California. There we go. Right into the middle of the microphone. We're in the middle of the Karma series, or deep into the Karma series, most of the way through it, I think, in fact. And Karma Redux tonight is happening shortly. So we're going to get a few public service announcements in, and then we're going to get right to it. And I'd like to thank the DJs for holding down the fort for me while I made my way through traffic into Lower Freeborn Hall. Hope you're all doing well tonight. We got Joe Frank coming right up in just a quick minute. Thanks for listening and stay tuned to KDVS Davis.
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4: While more women today are aware that they are at risk for heart disease, a very large number still do not realize that it's the greatest health problem facing women. According to a recent survey by the American Heart Association, fewer than 1 in 10 women currently perceive heart disease as their greatest health problem. Few realize that heart disease can begin in adolescence. 62% of women believe cancer is their leading health problem, compared to 61% 3 years earlier. In reality, cardiovascular disease is the number one killer of men and women in the U.S. Today, more patients talk to their doctors about heart disease, but the number is still low. The American Heart Association has developed a free wallet card that reminds women of their risk factors and helps them track progress in reducing these risk factors. For a free wallet card, call 888-MY-HEART.

0: I haven't produced a new show in over a month. Each week I try to work, but can't get anything done. I'll sit in front of the TV watching the political shows on CNN or MSNBC. Or I'll watch the tragedies unfolding in nature on the Discovery Channel. Or maybe I'll watch a film on Bravo or Sundance or IFC. And then I wonder if maybe I should go to some faraway place like Bangkok or Tangier or Bali and just let go. Sit at a table in an outdoor cafe drinking one of the local drinks, completely hammered, and just not give a damn about anything anymore. And I talk on the phone with my friends, many of whom are struggling with difficult relationships and painful breakups.
1: You know, it just seems... I don't know what the lesson is. I really don't know. But I just keep seeming to have the same experience over and over again. It's interesting, like, I saw my sister last night and... We never talk about my father because he was basically, you know, absent, but he was a terrible person. She and I both agreed that. But she seemed to manage to escape his damage. I don't think I have. I had a bad night last night. I couldn't sleep. And I had a bad dream. And sort of one of my recurring dreams, you know. Just sort of tugging on the shirt sleeve of someone. Trying to get their attention. I'm sort of at a loss today. How are you? I've realized, you know, in the past 2 months, whenever I've felt okay, it's because I was sort of fundamentally lying to myself about what's going to happen. You know, I think I thought if I was a good girl and went away, didn't make a problem of myself, the world would return to a way that I could deal with it. It's strange too. You know, the landscape of the people in our life is always changing, and I think I'm sort of inconsolable today. You know that feeling? Sometimes you're just... It's so hard to find someone you can be intimate with. The shame when it just vanishes, you know?

0: Joe?
1: Yeah.
0: Where you been? Hold on 1 second, okay?
1: Yeah.
0: I'm just gonna towel dry my hair. How could you forget me? You just told me you were gonna call me 5 minutes later. Sitting here waiting, I'm all worked up. I've got. Ugh. You know, I'm angry. Can you hear me pacing?
1: Mm-hmm.
0: Can you hear it? That's me pacing around my house because I'm mad. I'm not mad at you. I'm just mad. Okay, I have to catch my breath right now because I don't even know what I'm saying. I'm very emotional. Okay, I'm pacing. It's helping me calm down. I'm totally wet. I'm naked. So I'm always wet and naked when you call. What's up with that? Can you imagine what I look like right now? I'm really learning to be like this beautiful lotus blossom, and I'm just sitting on my pad, you know, in the mud, waiting for the, you know, the frog to come and get me, you know, but it's like I have this fear that they're not going to come and get me, and maybe that's why I go after them. But so I sit there, and we're lying in bed, and I'm completely horny and wanting to have sex, and you know, I end up turning around and I think that I'm not beautiful and it's awful. I'm just so mad at myself because I get so obsessed, you know, and I know that I'm a great person. I know that it's oh God, I don't know, maybe I've just known all along that he isn't right for me, and I just keep trying to make it work.

Wednesday night, which is the crucial night of the week for me because I have to complete writing my monologue for the Thursday morning recording session, Kate calls me, and we talk for a while. Then she tells me that she attended a SAG meeting at the Directors Guild in Hollywood, and she begins discussing the SAG strike with me, which is the last thing I need to do now because I'm going to be up half the night working on my program, and every minute I spend with her talking about the strike is a minute I'm not going to sleep that night. And I say to her, Kate, look, can't we discuss this another time? I have work to do. I'm going to be up for hours as it is. But she tells me we haven't spoken for days and she needs to talk to me now and the strike is important and I should be involved and attend the meetings and walk the picket lines because it's my responsibility too and I shouldn't separate myself from it. And I say to her, look, maybe you're right, Kate, but right now I have work to do. I need to get at least some sleep tonight, so can we discuss this when I finish my show? No, she says, we've hardly spoken this week and we need to discuss this now. So we get into another screaming fight, and finally, I don't remember how, but an hour or so later, the conversation ends, and I go back to work. Friday morning, the day I gather all the elements and mix the show for that weekend, she calls and asks if I can join her for a drive into the country, beginning in the mid-afternoon, in order to beat the evening traffic. I tell her there's no way I can leave that early, because I'll be in the middle of assembling and producing my show. So, she takes off without me. And Friday night, she leaves a message on my machine that her car had a breakdown, and she's stuck up in Santa Barbara for the night, so she won't be able to get back until tomorrow. And I don't believe for a minute her car broke down, and I think it's all bullshit, particularly when I see on my caller ID that her call has come from Santa Cruz, not Santa Barbara. And Santa Cruz is 5 or 6 hours up the coast, past Big Sur. So there's no way she could come back that night, in any case. So I spend the weekend wondering who she's with and hating her. And during the weekend, her mother starts calling me long distance because she's alarmed and upset about Kate. Something is going on with her. She seems to be in a crisis. Do I know anything? I tell her I don't know what's going on. I'm as much in the dark as she is, although I do know she's driven up to Big Sur. So, for another week, we didn't speak. Then it was Saturday, August 19th, my birthday. I decided to spend the day and the evening by myself. The thought of going out with friends was just too depressing. I figured I'll just ignore this day completely. I'll work out while watching college football on TV. I'll read, listen to music, get through it. When the phone rang, and it was Kate, and she was upset, crying. And during the course of the conversation that followed, she would periodically drop the phone, rush off, and throw up into the toilet. I could hear her retching, then the toilet flush. And then she'd come back on the phone with me, telling me she was vomiting blood. And why? Because she just attended a lecture at the Bodhi Tree. And when it was over, she'd begun talking to a friend of hers with whom she was collaborating on some projects, a Canadian DP and sometime film director who, upon hearing my name, which somehow came up in the course of their conversation, launched into a diatribe against me. He hated and despised me and thought my work in radio was pretentious and highly derivative. He said that a story I told of sitting at a table with a group of mass murderers was a ripoff of an old Steve Allen bit. And he said that if he ever met me, he'd punch me out because that's how much he hated me. And why? Because during the past year, he'd been deeply involved with a beautiful 27-year-old woman, young enough to be my daughter, named Linnea, who'd been so infatuated with me, so under my Machiavellian control, that she'd take repeated phone calls from me when he was visiting, and sometimes would actually climb out of bed and leave him in order to come to me.
And he went on to tell Kate that while I had been going to couples therapy with Kate, I'd also been attending couples seminars with Linnea because I'd proposed to her and wanted to marry her. And Kate believed this and was shocked. How could I have done such a thing with another woman while she and I were still seeing each other? I said, "What are you talking about? I don't even know this person. I never met him." And Kate said, "He told me you interviewed him on the radio." "About what?" "About film," she said. "He said you interviewed him on your show and that you were self-important and completely ignorant." "Look, I have no idea who this person is," I said. "I don't remember interviewing him, and I don't interview people about films on my show anyway. You know that. That's not what my show is about. And I never heard of anyone named Linnea either. This is ridiculous." "Well, if it's so ridiculous," she said, "how come he knew so many other things about you?" "Like what?" "He said you have a history of dating much younger women." "So what?" "Women who were sexually abused as children and are particularly vulnerable, and that you manipulate and exploit them for your own purposes, that you have a sick, perverse, and unnatural power over them, that you're like Rasputin." And I said, "Kate, this is completely insane, and I don't like this characterization of me at all." And she interrupted me, "Well then, how come he knew about your testicular cancer?" "I don't know," I said. "Maybe he heard it on my program." And then she told me that this Canadian DP had said that my cancer had been the result of my mental illness, that I was so emotionally and spiritually twisted that the sickness had manifested itself in my body. And I said, "That is total bullshit about my cancer developing from emotional problems or sickness of my soul. What are you going to do? Blame little children who have cancer for their moral failure? Do you think that all people with cancer are spiritually defective? Jesus, I cannot believe I am listening to this garbage." "I'm just telling you what he said. Are you saying you never went out with this girl, Linnea, while you were seeing me, that you don't even know who she is?" "That is exactly what I'm saying. I don't know who this Canadian DP friend of yours is. I don't know who Linnea is, and I don't know what you're talking about." And she said, "Well then, how do you explain the fact that he knows so much about you, about your cancer, about your dating younger women, about your show? He has to be telling the truth." "Look, I don't know what's going on. Either he's a liar, or he's confusing me with someone else. But I did not date anyone while I was seeing you. I never did. I never would. You were the only one, and there was no one else. And I am really disappointed that you'd think I was capable of the kind of behavior you're accusing me of." And we went back and forth. And every so often she'd put down the phone and run to the bathroom and throw up, and then she'd come back and tell me she was vomiting blood and that it had to be me, and she'd ask me through her tears, how could I do that to her? How could I date another woman and go to couples therapy with her at the same time I was going with Kate? And finally, in a rage, I said, "Give me that idiot's phone number right now, because I've got to get to the bottom of this." And she said, "But he told me I shouldn't tell you. That now that you and I have broken up, I should just hold this card close to my vest and never speak to you again." And I said, "Well, I'm glad you did tell me, because otherwise you'd have gone on believing this bullshit about me to your dying day. So now, let me settle this, and please give me his phone number." And she gave me the Canadian DP's phone number. And I dialed the number, and I got his answering machine. And I said, "This is Joe Frank. I'm calling because you have lied and maligned and slandered me to my girlfriend, who is very fragile right now and has been throwing up in a toilet over what you said. And I'm going to give you my phone number, and I demand that you call me back so that you and I and this phantom woman named Linnea, whom you say I've been involved with, can meet and get to the bottom of this." And I slammed down the phone. Then I called Kate back and we talked some more, during which she continued to cry over the terrible things I'd done, which I hadn't done, while I argued, "Look,
If I am really guilty of all this, do you think I'd call this guy up and demand to meet him and the woman he claims I was involved with? Would I really do that if I'd done anything wrong? Does that make any sense? But she couldn't hear me. She just kept on repeating, between sobs and vomiting, how he'd said I was Machiavellian and like Rasputin in my treatment of women young enough to be my daughters, and that my soul was so poisoned that it had created cancer in my body. Then she heard a call waiting beep. It turned out to be the Canadian DP who told her, "Why did you call him? I told you not to. The guy's crazy. He's a lunatic. He's completely out of control. Do you know he just threatened me on my answering machine? Anyway, I'm going to call Linnea right now, and we'll settle this." And he hung up. And 5 minutes later, he called her back. And he said, "Kate, I am so sorry. I made a terrible mistake. It's another Joe on another radio station. I don't know what to say. I feel like vomiting myself. Look, I'd call your boyfriend up and apologize myself, but he is so furious that I'm reluctant to do it now. I'll call him later. But when you speak with him, would you please apologize to him for me? I feel terrible about this. I was so sure it was him, but I was wrong." So she called me back and told me what he'd said. And I asked her, "Well, who is this other radio personality who shares my predilection for younger women and my disease?" She didn't know. "He didn't give you the guy's name and what station he's on?" "No." So I called the Canadian DP and introduced myself, and I said that I understood that he'd apologized for the mistake, which I appreciated. And then I asked if we could talk for a few minutes, because I still had some unresolved questions. He said, "Fine." So I asked him, "Who is this other Joe on the radio that he'd confused me with?" And he told me the person's name, Joe Stockton. And he said he had a show on another station called Hollywood Boulevard. And he gave me the call letters of the station and the time of the show. So I called Kate back and I gave her Joe Stockton's name and the radio station and the call letters. And finally, she believed me. And that was the beginning of our getting back together again, and yet another round between us in the ongoing drama called Joe and Kate, the dysfunctional couple.

0: I would tell you that I met a guy, I love him so much, but he hit me. He went to my house, we had some drinks, he went and broke all my glasses. What would you say? I wanted to go home, and he started to attack me because he said I'm abandoning him. What would you tell me?
1: I tell you to leave him.
0: Exactly, because you would just hear the truth without being involved. And you have this problem of this guilt stuff, you know, that you completely misinterpret.
1: So you don't think we should be together?
0: No! What do you mean? I am telling you, this is not love. I think that you should never see each other again, and you should do it quickly, you should do it, how you say...
1: Decisively?
0: Exactly, and finish with the business. She should find somebody else to play with, and you should try and find somebody who really you can have a nice relationship.

Shortly after the Buddha was enlightened, there's a story that he was walking down the road, met some people who saw him, and he was in a very happy state. He was supposed to have been quite a handsome prince before his going off to be a monk. So here's this handsome prince, now wearing golden robes and recently enlightened and obviously quite pleased. I was going to say pleased with himself. I don't know about that. But at least very happy. And very special from all accounts. So they saw him and they said, "Wow, you seem very special. What are you? Are you some kind of an angel or a deva? You seemed unhuman." Some way, "No." "Well, are you some kind of a god then?" "No." "Well, are you some kind of a wizard or magician?" "No," he replied. "Well, are you a man?" "No," he said. "Then what are you?" And he answered, "I am awake." And in those three words, "I am awake," gave the whole teachings of what Buddhism contains. To be a Buddha is one who has awakened. Awakened to the nature of life and death and the world in which we live, awakened to the body and mind. And so the practice of meditation from the Buddhist or other traditions is not to become a meditator or a spiritual person or a Buddhist or join something, but it's rather to understand this capacity we have as humans to awaken. Now, what is that which we can awaken to? What is the Dharma which we can awaken to? Dharma is a Sanskrit and Pali word that refers to that which is universal, to the teachings and to the laws of the universe, teachings which describe it. And the Dharma or the laws, the way things work, are always here to be discovered. They're quite immediate. So there's a story many of you old meditators who've come to these things will have heard before, of a pious man who very much believed in God. And one day, the place where he dwelled, it started to rain heavily, and it rained, and a big flood came. And he went from his first floor to the second floor of his house, and the water rose until he was on the roof. Someone rode by and said, "Get in, my friend, I'll save you, the water's rising." He said, "No, I believe in God, I really have faith, I believe." So he sent the rowboat away. It rained more and the water got all the way up to his neck, and another boat came by, picking up people. "Get in, my friend, I'll save you." "No, thank you, I have trust, I've lived my whole life, I believe in God, no need." The rowboat goes away, it gets up to his nose, just barely can breathe, and a helicopter comes over and lowers down a rope. "Come up, my friend, save you." "No, thank you, I believe, I have faith, I trust." So the helicopter goes away, it rains some more, and he drowns. He goes to heaven after that,

we wait somehow for God to come as some big flash or our spiritual awakening to be some wonderful otherworldly experience. What the Dharma is and what we can awaken to is the truth that's here when we leave our fantasies and our memories and things behind and come into the present. When we do that and we start to pay attention, we start to see some of the characteristics of the Dharma or the life in which we live. One characteristic is impermanence. Thus shall you think of this fleeting world, it says in one Buddhist sutra. A star at dawn, a bubble in a stream, a flash of lightning in a summer cloud, an echo, a rainbow, a phantom, and a dream. Because that's so, because things don't last, unless you have something that lasts in your life, please raise your hand if you do. Has anyone gotten any mental states to last very long, of any kind? And because things don't last, if we're attached to them being a certain way, what happens? This is one of the laws. What happens? We suffer, we get disappointed. Not because you should. You can be attached as much as you like. But even though you're attached, does it stop it from changing? You have a nice mental state and you try and hold on to it. Does it last anyway? So you start to see the laws of things, that things are impermanent, that attachment doesn't work. That there must be some other way. There is actually what Alan Watts called the wisdom of insecurity. The ability to flow with things, to see them as changing process. You also see not only are they impermanent and ungraspable, that there's suffering if we're attached to them, and that there's pain as well as pleasure in this world. It's part of what we were born into. And you begin to relate to what Zorba called the whole catastrophe, all of it, instead of fearing the painful things and running away all the time and grasping after pleasant things, hoping that somehow by holding them they'll last, seeing that they don't. One of the most beautiful images for meditation which I've seen was a poster which showed this guru, Swami Satchitananda, wearing a little orange loincloth, his long flowing beard, a very handsome kind of Indian guru figure, who is also a fine teacher. And it showed him, he teaches yoga and meditation, many things, it showed him in the yoga posture standing on one leg like this. It's very graceful. Only he was balanced on a surfboard on a big wave. It was very impressive. Okay? And underneath it said, "You can't stop the waves, but you can learn to surf. Meditate with Swami Satchitananda," or something like that. It captured the spirit of meditation practice and the teachings of how to manifest it or bring it into a world that is full of senses, of sights and sounds and change. So the reason we go through all this trouble and do this strange-looking thing is somehow to live more fully, to see the people that we live with, to see the trees, to be present when you go for a walk in the park and not be thinking about the bills that you need to pay and what happened yesterday, to live more fully here, to be able to love in a greater way by opening in ourselves to all the corners of our mind, to that which is difficult and that which is easy. And perhaps because it's our deepest desire to discover our true nature, to come to some sense of our oneness with life, or to understand who we are, or what all this strange thing that we got born into is about. Basically, it's the only game in town if you look at it. Everything else is kind of transitory. And this is to pay attention and discover what the whole process of life and death are about. The Buddha said at one point that all of the teachings of the Dharma, all of the spiritual teachings,

0: have only one purpose, he said, and it's not good deeds or merit or concentration or insight or altered states or any of those things. None of these are the purpose for the teaching of the Buddha, but the sure heart's release, the opening, the awakening, the freedom of the heart. This is the purpose of Dharma and nothing less than that. A very wonderful kind of statement. Which means for us, if we want to enter the spiritual path, to look at our ability to awaken and to open our hearts in this life that we've been given, in this world, in this time, with its joys and its sorrows.
1: I used to live with a woman in Washington, D.C., and practically for the whole time I was with her, I was thinking about leaving her. I'd dream about it, long for it, the way people yearn for nirvana, for ultimate fulfillment, for peace. But I couldn't bring myself to do it. And whenever she'd do something that really upset me, that I felt revealed her selfishness or her hostility to me, I'd repeat to myself, I must not forget this. Please, God, let me not forget the way I feel now. If I can only remember it, if I can hold on to it, then I can summon the strength to leave her. And I'd pray for her not to apologize, not to try to make up, while I indulged in fantasies of moving far away. How wonderful it would be to live in a motel by the sea, by myself, alone with my books and my thoughts. I'd walk through the narrow cobblestone streets of a village, sit on the wharf in the evenings, watching the boats come in, and drop by for a beer at a local pub. But I knew that she had a terrible temper, that she was capable of saying anything when she was angry, and that sooner or later she'd come over to me and touch my arm and whisper, I'm sorry, I didn't mean it. Can you forgive me? And my resolve would crumble. I'd think, damn it. And at the same time, I'd feel relieved. Then she'd ask me for what she called my blessing, a sacred moment that had developed between us, in which I'd place the palm of my hand on her forehead and hold it there, comforting her and me. And it was always a reason not to leave. She needed my help with an important letter she was writing, or she was depressed because she'd received a critical evaluation from her supervisor, or her best friend was on vacation and she'd have no one to console her. Or it was 3 weeks before Christmas, the most painful time of the year to be alone. Or she'd noticed a change in her menstrual cycle that concerned her and had made an emergency appointment with her gynecologist. Or we'd both been invited to a dinner party that weekend, and it would be awkward to cancel. So there was always a reason, always would be a reason, why I couldn't leave her, why I couldn't do what I thought was necessary. I remember the time I was unhappy as a child and wanted to run away. Oh, how much I longed to leave my parents, whom I hated, and to be at last on my own. Then, one winter evening, when I was 8, I packed a bag in preparation for my trip, put on a jacket and a knitted cap, and walked out the front door. I stood in the hallway waiting for the elevator, and my parents kissed me goodbye, wished me good luck, and reminded me not to forget my toothbrush, my toothpaste, and woolen socks for the cold weather. And the absurdity of my situation dawned on me as I wondered where the hell I was going to go and realized I knew nothing about the outside world and would be lucky to make it to Brooklyn. And I felt a sense of dread, of panic, as I heard the elevator approach. Then my parents saved me from the humiliation of collapsing into tears by telling me they loved me, that they didn't want me to go, and asked if I would reconsider. I took advantage of this to stall, to ponder, to linger thoughtfully as I reflected on my options before agreeing with some reserve, with my dignity intact, just as the elevator door opened, to come back home. And that was the last time I tried to leave, although I thought about it endlessly for years after. On the rare occasions when I eat alone in a restaurant, I always feel ill at ease, uncomfortable. I notice people at other tables looking at me. I wonder if they think I'm an oddball or an eccentric with no friends or family. Sometimes I'll see an older man sitting by himself in a restaurant, and I'll know he'd rather be with somebody. He's certainly not thinking, "It sure is good not to have anyone here sharing this dinner with me. I can't wait to get back to my lonely apartment, to watch television alone, to go to bed alone, to wake up in the morning alone, to eat breakfast alone. What a great life." You know how nice it is to be alone, when you know there's someone there who loves you, to take off for 2 weeks by yourself, when you know there's someone waiting for you until you come back. Then you can be alone, but you're not really alone, because you know someone exists for you and loves you. People think, "I want to be alone. If only I could be alone." But that's because they're not alone. And it was like that with me and her. I preferred to be alone, that she wouldn't come home from work, just as long as I knew that she was there in my life. And sometimes I'd come into the bedroom and find her looking through the classified section of the paper, circling apartments for rent with her pencil. She looked so sad, so forlorn, and I'd feel such anguish at the thought of losing her, at the idea of her living in a cramped studio apartment in a seedy building in another part of town with uncomfortable, ugly secondhand furniture that she'd picked up in thrift shops and garage sales, that I couldn't bear it. I'd say, "What are you doing?" And she'd say, "Just checking." And I'd tell her, "Let's not think about this now." "Well, when should we think about it?" she'd say. "Not now. Let's go out for dinner." And she'd shake her head, fold up the paper, and we'd go out. And then 5 minutes later, when she said something annoying, something that released enzymes and poisons into my system, I'd regret what I'd done. There were times I loved her, and times I hated her. Times I was proud of her, and times I felt ashamed of her. Times when she looked beautiful to me, and sometimes when I found her ugly. Times I wanted to spend my life with her, and times I longed to leave her. Times when she made me happy, and times when she hurt me terribly. My feelings changed from day to day, from moment to moment, depending on what she said or did, or how she reacted to what I said or did. Each moment had its own integrity. When I hated her, I hated her. I couldn't understand how I could ever love her, ever. And when I loved her, it was the only emotion I felt capable of having for her. I couldn't understand how, at other times, I could feel so distant from her. When do you know when you love someone? What standards can you measure your love by? Where does love begin? Where does it end? Many of the people I know use the word liberally. They fall in love with somebody, and they say, "She's a wonderful person. She moves me so deeply. I love her." Then they fall out of love, and they fall in love with someone else. The person they loved before, they don't love anymore. In fact, they feel nothing for their former lover, and everything for their present lover. They follow this pattern from one relationship to the next. Now, of course, this doesn't really make any sense, unless they're all liars and actually don't love and never loved anybody. They're just using the term love in order to make their relationship seem more meaningful, to feel more alive. Sometimes I'd imagine returning to my apartment and experiencing grief at the absence of her clothing hanging in my closet and folded in my bureau drawers, at the empty spaces on my shelves where her books used to be. The apartment would seem bare, empty of life without her. In fact, it would be as if there had been a death in the family. And even though she still existed, she would no longer exist for me. And if we spoke on the phone or even met for a drink, I wouldn't be talking to the same woman I'd known for years, but to a new woman, guarded, distant, cold. The lively, humorous, spirited, petulant, moody girlfriend would never exist for me again. She'd be reborn for someone else. I remember I liked holding her hand. She had a firm, meaty grip. Her kisses were full-mouthed, voluptuous. When we embraced, she held me tightly against her. She had a deeply comforting strength. Sometimes, when we'd hug, she'd cling to me, her face buried in my shoulder, with her eyes closed, and she looked like a child or an angel. I loved the smell of her skin, an odor I can't describe except it gave me a sense of well-being, of comfort. Sometimes she'd draw me down on her, enveloping me in the heat and softness of her body. Once, I looked in our motel room and I saw her lying in bed with the covers drawn up to her neck. She'd taken out her contacts and was wearing thick glasses, watching the TV across the room. She looked sad, poignant, touching. The next morning, from the window of her room, I looked down at the pool, and I watched her walk down the steps of the shallow end. She grinned at two children waiting nearby. Then she sprinkled herself to cool off and walked back to her lounge chair. And she saw me looking at her and waved. And I waved back. Then she disappeared under the window. And I noted how her wet footprints on the patio followed her wherever she went. They reminded me dimly of a fairy tale.

Does this path have a heart? This is the question. The way that I've chosen to live my life, does it have a heart? If it does, the path is good. If it doesn't, it's of no use. Now, how does the path with heart actually manifest as a way of living and practice? Each person has to discover, has to ask in themselves. But I'd like to share today a few of the basic principles from Buddhist teaching that may be useful to you in discovering you're living a path with heart. And they're called the Four Noble Truths, or the Four Basic Truths. They're the first thing that the Buddha taught after he was enlightened. He looked around and he said, all right, what is it that it would be useful to say to beings on this earth to come to peace, to come to awakening? The first noble truth is very simple. The first noble truth is the truth of suffering. There is suffering in the world and in life. So the first task is to acknowledge the fact of suffering and sorrow in our personal life and in the world. To stand on it, to stand right in the center of it, of our own death, and open ourselves to that fact. Without doing that, no healing can take place. Oscar Wilde wrote a letter when he was in prison one year, and the letter said, "The trouble with prisons is not that they break hearts. Hearts are meant to be broken, but like their own walls, turn the hearts of those within to stone." If you've ever done prison work, you know that. It hardens people. But it's an amazing line. Hearts are meant to be broken. There's a lot of wisdom in that.

0: I could have given the most brilliant audition of my life. I could have fallen to my knees and said, "Let me do a little bit from King Lear for you." And he could have just cried at the beauty of it and still not hired me. So why take that chance? Why not
1: just undermine yourself right from the beginning?
0: Exactly. You see my point, Joe? Because, and I don't know if you can, I think a guy like Cornfield would appreciate this, because what I've done is I've neutralized chance, and I've become involved in causality.
1: An act of clear self-destruction.
0: Exactly. An act of pure will, you see, in which there can be only, and only peace. I felt so peaceful.
1: You know, that this is very interesting, because it is true that if you desperately, you know, you go into a meeting and you want the outcome to go well, and your fate is in the hands of other people. Whereas if you go into the meeting willing to destroy any possibility of a success, then you have actually controlled your own fate. So you have much more control in destroying yourself than in, you know, uplifting yourself. I think everybody does.
0: Yeah. And that's why I think it is that a guy like Cornfield might appreciate this, because after all, a lot of what he talks to people about, a lot of his spiritually uplifting message is about how we cannot be so at the whim of causality.
1: Well, that's true, but this, I think, is really an innovative idea that you're presenting. He'll say that everything changes, that nothing stays the same, which negates the whole idea of grasping and wanting and desiring, because if you live that kind of life, you're going to suffer. Whereas you're saying, not only don't be neutral, don't take the Jack Cornfield way, but actively attempt to destroy yourself, because at least by doing that...
2: 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We got Joe Frank rolling in the background. I'm going to get through the rest of this episode, knock out a couple of PSAs, and just jump right into yet another Karma episode. I want to remind you all that the following hour of KDVS programming may not be suitable for all audiences, as it may contain material which may be perceived as objectionable. Parental discretion is therefore advised. 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And if you're just joining us, this is Joe Frank, radio dramatist. You can get more information about Joe Frank at joefrank.com, or you can call me down here at the station, 530-754-5387. 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Thanks for listening.
0: Say they've achieved it. How many people are no longer the victim of fate or the victim of anything? They have achieved all of the things that Mr. Jack Cornfield seems to be trying to help us to achieve.
1: So you grasp fate by the throat and you say, "I am going to
0: throttle you."
1: Well, I'm going to throttle myself, in effect.
0: I'm going to throttle myself, and so you may have a failed life in some outward ways. You may have no money or no friends, but...
1: You may be in jail.
0: But again, those are all illusory. The real center of your existence will be, you will no longer be a victim.
3: Now, if we want to do this, the very first step is simply to be here. The first step of meditation, also the last one, fortunately, to be here. You've heard "be here now." There was a cartoon in the San Francisco Chronicle this fall that had a man walking down the street with a placard on it that said, "Jesus is coming." And there was a little man following him behind with another placard on that said, "Buddha here now." Now, I believe, if you understand it right, that Jesus is also here now, if we understand it. But the point is not to leave. You've heard of out-of-the-body experiences. What we're looking for is something more difficult called an in-the-body experience, right? The line in James Joyce goes, "Mr. Duffy lived a short distance from his body." So the start of meditation is really to come in and feel and face and sense what's here.

One evening, years ago, when I lived in Manhattan, I received a call from an ex-girlfriend who moved away to Boston. She said she was in town for the weekend. In fact, just around the corner from me, and she wanted to see me. Did I happen to be free in the next hour? And I said, sure, come on over. Then, remembering all the laughs we'd shared, all our humorous times together, I told her I'd changed in the last few years. I didn't want her to be shocked when she saw me, but I'd gained 70 pounds. I said this as if with embarrassment and discomfort, very soberly and seriously. That's okay, she said. It doesn't matter. Then she hung up. I couldn't believe she hadn't realized I was joking. So I immediately went into my bedroom and stuffed two pillows under my shirt. In the mirror, I looked like a fat, barrel-chested monster. 20 minutes later, the doorbell rang. I walked into the foyer trying to keep a straight face, and I expected her to burst out laughing when she saw me. But when I opened the door and said hello, she swept by me into the apartment. She looked harried and upset. She sat down on the sofa opposite me and told me she needed $5,000. Her father was ill and in debt. She promised he'd pay me back with interest. She'd guarantee the loan herself. But I knew her father was a reprobate who drank heavily, had abandoned his family without lifting a hand to support his children, and who, with no place to live, had abused the hospitality of friends by attempting to seduce their wives. He'd even succeeded in breaking up a few marriages. I knew if I gave her the money, I'd never see it again. I thought you hated him, I said. She said that he'd come to her for help, that he was contrite, sincerely remorseful, and needed money for an operation. What could she do? I'm sorry, I said. I can't help you. Well, then I'll have to do it myself, she said, which meant giving him all her savings, the money she'd hoarded to go to film school. You don't owe him anything, I said. She said she couldn't refuse him. Then, looking grim, she rose from the sofa and walked out of my apartment. I waited with her on the landing for the elevator. Then, when the door opened, I unbuttoned my shirt. Look, I said, I was only kidding about being fat. And I pulled out the pillows. Without smiling, utterly expressionless, she got on the elevator. Good luck, I said. The door closed. I never saw her again.

What's the source of our suffering? Our greed and our attachment and our fear and our reactiveness and our jealousy. My teacher Ajahn Chah used to wander around the monastery, especially when people were having a hard time. He would kind of come up to people, walk up slowly with his cane, and if you look like you're having a hard time, he'd come over and he'd say, are you suffering today? And you might say no, in which he'd say, fine, have a good day, enjoy yourself, you know. Or if you said yes, then he would say, oh, must be very attached. And then he would walk off, you know. It's that simple. It's like direct wire. When the light on the dashboard reads suffering, it means just one thing. Guess what? It's that basic. But what we have done by our conditioning from very early and what our culture teaches us is that we have touched the wounds and the pain and the difficulties with aversion and fear. We've pushed them away. We've run away from them. And we've touched the pleasure that comes. Our automatic habitual reaction is that we touch that and we say, oh, I want more, and we grasp. And so we spend our life tottering back and forth between trying to run away from and avoid pain and suffering. Anybody been able to do that? I'd like to meet you. Or to grasp and have only pleasure stay and have something stay. Have anything stay. Have you found anything that stays? A single thing. A moment, even.

0: There are many things I would do, and I think we've discussed this before. Many things I would do before I would kill myself, including just going to the bus station and getting a bus out of town, or getting a lot of drugs or something. No, I can't imagine. I have a suicidal, not exactly a dream. I don't know if I ever told you, but you know how I fall asleep is, I don't know, do you ever count sheep, or did you ever count anything? How do you fall? You never fall asleep, though. You probably lie in bed for hours and hours.
1: Mm-hmm.
0: But I have a way of, you know, the old counting sheep thing?
1: Mm-hmm.
0: I count shotgun blasts to the right side of my head.
1: You're kidding.
0: No, it's kind of fun. I lie there and I picture shooting myself with a shotgun on the right side of my head. It's quite serious, but it's just a game. It's just for fun.

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1: or even singing live karaoke. 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
0: And as you can tell, the possibilities are endless.
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picture opens with a married couple sunbathing on a boat. They're on vacation, and they'll be returning home at the end of the week. The woman goes into the cabin to get two cans of beer, when a sparkly fog descends on the boat and engulfs the man, blanketing him for about 30 seconds. 6 months later, in the morning, they're at home getting dressed when the husband says, "Did you get the right shirts back from the cleaners?" And she says, "Scott, you asked the same question yesterday." Because all his clothes are becoming slightly too large for him. And then she adds, "It has to be your shirt. It's got your monogram. Anyway, a lot of people would like to lose some weight." So, at this point, the fact that Scott no longer fills his clothes is not taken too seriously. However, in the following scene, we find Scott at his doctor's office for an early morning visit. He used to be 6 feet tall, but now, strangely, he's only 5'11". He's also lost 20 pounds. The doctor is unconcerned. He points out the possibility of error in the previous examination. In any event, the doctor determines that Scott's weight loss is probably due to insufficient diet. A week later, Scott and his wife are spending an evening at home. Scott's lost 4 more pounds. He's troubled, upset. He asks his wife to kiss him. She walks up and embraces him, and they realize she no longer has to lift herself on her toes to reach his lips. Now he's back in the doctor's office. He's been x-rayed over a period of a week, and the pictures show that he is, indeed, getting smaller, and there is no medical precedent. So he's sent to a prestigious California Medical Research Institute to take further tests, where he's fluoroscoped and electrodes are attached to his body and blood cultures are taken, and he undergoes more x-rays and paper chromatography tests. And the doctors conclude that he's suffering from a steady loss of calcium, nitrogen, and phosphorus, and that a rearrangement of the molecular structure of the cells in his body has taken place. They ask him if he's ever been exposed to radioactivity, and then he remembers the mist that came over the boat. So that's what caused the reversal of the growth process. A radioactive cloud. Scott and his wife leave the hospital and sit in his car in the parking lot. They're shocked. Upset. Scott says, "There's a limit to your obligation to me. You love Scott Carey. He has a size and a shape." And she says, "As long as you have this wedding ring on, you've got me." And a moment later, while gesturing to make a point, the ring falls off his hand. Why? Because his finger is shrinking. And if his finger is shrinking, what else is shrinking? Well, the implications, of course, are depressing. Cut to a few months later. He's much smaller, about the size of a 6-year-old. He's sitting in a giant chair, holding a huge book in his small hands. And he's dressed in the clothes of a child, apparently the only clothes that can be found to fit him. He's wearing patent leather 6-year-old Oxfords and overalls. And his wife has become a giant. She towers over him. He's lost his job, and to survive, they've been selling interviews to newspapers, magazines, radio, and television. And so he's become famous, and there's always a crowd of reporters and onlookers outside their house, waiting to catch a glimpse of him. And he's frightened by all the commotion, and he also feels bitter and furious about what's happened to him. He calls himself the incredible shrinking freak, and he complains, "Why don't they just leave us alone?" As the weeks pass, he continues shrinking until he's about 5 inches high, wearing a sewn little doll's outfit, living in a doll's house in the living room. And when his giant wife walks down the staircase from the upstairs bedroom, it feels to him like an earthquake as his fragile house trembles with each thundering footfall. And when she calls out and says, "I'm going out, dear," he has to cover his ears because her voice is deafening. And he complains bitterly about the way she stomps around the house and implores her to speak more softly. And they bicker for a while
as she peers in at him through one of the windows of his doll's house, and her eye looks grotesquely huge. Obviously, there's a lot of tension between them now, all that 50s middle-class suburban angst. Their argument breaks off, and he reminds her to make sure to let the cat out when she leaves, which he does. But then, just as she's about to close the door behind her, the phone rings, and she goes back in to answer it, leaves the door open, and the cat sneaks back into the house. Then she leaves, and the cat comes over to one of the windows of Scott's dollhouse and looks in inquisitively. And the animal's face against the window of Scott's little home is huge, monstrous, terrifying. And when the cat sees Scott, instinctively the predator, it bares its fangs and reaches through the window with its paw, swiping at Scott and overturning and shattering his toy furniture. And the doll's house is about to disintegrate altogether when Scott makes a run for it. He darts out the front door and runs across the living room floor. The cat chases him, knocks him down, snarls at him, and begins toying with him as if he's a mouse it wishes to maim before killing. And it's a frightening scene. When Scott's wife comes home that evening, the doll's house has been destroyed. Scott is nowhere to be found, and the cat is licking its chops. She draws the conclusion that Scott's been killed and devoured. We cut to a TV newsman announcing that the incredible shrinking man, Scott Carey, has been killed by a common house pet. His wife has a breakdown and is attended by nurses. But what's actually happened is that Scott has escaped into the cellar, into a shoebox. And now, he's even smaller. He's just a little larger than a cork. He squeezes through a crack in the side of the box and looks at the steps leading up and out of the basement, and they appear like a series of huge cliffs. He's thirsty and drinks some water that's dripping from a leaking pipe, and each drop of water explodes thunderously next to him, drenching him. Then he surveys the basement, and the floor looks like a vast primeval plain. He finds an empty box of kitchen matches, which he makes his new home, and he has a little spool for a table. Meanwhile, his wife blames herself for his death. She should have protected him, but she can't live there anymore. So she packs, leaves, and puts the house on the market. And down in the basement, Scott's hungry. He must find food. So he goes on an expedition and comes upon a mousetrap with some cheese on it. The mousetrap, of course, is a huge mechanism compared to him, and he ponders on how to get to the cheese. Finally, with supreme effort, he manages to pick up a nail and knock it against the cheese in order to trigger the mechanism. And the trap slams shut, an explosion that hurls Scott back, and the cheese flies through the air and through a window grating where he can't reach it. Now, he's in despair. At which point, a spider appears. A huge, ugly, terrifying beast. Scott turns and sees spools of thread and a pincushion. He pulls out one of the pins, resolving to use it as a sword. And he's wearing a scrap of material that hangs down to his knees. It resembles a tunic, and he looks like a gladiator. But the spider goes away. Then Scott manages to climb up to the basement window. No minor feat, and he looks out through the screen at the garden, and he sees birds that are much larger than he is, but he can't get through the screen because he's about the size of a fly, and he realizes at this point that he's imprisoned in the basement, and he resolves to dominate his new world. So he proceeds to live in the basement inside the matchbox. Then, one day, when he finds a cake crumb high up on some shelves, he confronts the spider again. He has a weapon and a shield, the pin and a small scrap of metal. And the pin is as large as a lance now, because Scott has shrunk even further. But he feels somehow calm, self-assured, because he's acting from instinct, just as the spider is. Both he
and the spider need the cake crumb to survive. And in the horrifying and grotesque battle that follows, Scott manages to drive the pin into the spider's belly just as the spider is about to engulf him. And so, the cake crumb is his, and he's now king of the cellar. But as he touches the dry, flaking crumb, which is the size of a huge boulder, he feels no more hunger, no more fear of shrinking. Again, he has an instinctive feeling. Each of his thoughts now seem tuned to a great directing force. He goes to sleep. When he awakens, he's even smaller. The tunic reaches down to his knees and resembles a cassock. And the screen mesh, which was once a barrier, has gaps in it large enough to let him pass through and into the garden. It's dawn. There are birds singing and shafts of light. It's a very religious scene. He steps through the screen and stands in the garden. And the camera moves slowly back, revealing in a series of dissolves him, stalks of grass, a few giant leaves, the front lawn, the house, the neighborhood, the land, the earth, and then nebulae and galaxies. And he says, "I finally understood. In the eyes of God, nothing separates the infinitesimal from the infinite. They are like the closing of a circle. They meet." And he knows that no matter how small he is, he's still one of God's creatures, that he's no smaller than the greatest sun in the heavens in the eyes of God.

0: hiding place for my doers. You see, I've been spending the last few years trying to find a place where I can drink in peace in an apartment full of people and nobody sees me, which is not easy. See, I used to keep it in the kitchen, but then when the kitchen was full of my wife and daughter, I couldn't go in the kitchen. Although my wife can't hear too good, so I've actually been able to sneak a drink.
1: Your wife can't hear too good?
0: No, she...
1: Too good? She can't hear too good?
0: She can't what? She can't...
1: I'm just really surprised at your grammar. I mean, that's
0: amazing.
1: My wife
0: can't hear too good. That is kind of...
1: You're an educated man, you know.
0: Have you been watching the Olympics?
1: Yes, I have, on and off.
0: And a lot of people have been thanking this strange mythological character for their success.
1: Which character is that?
0: The swimmer. Did you know about her?
1: No.
0: Oh, man. This wonderful corn-fed swimmer from Texas. You know, she came from number 6 and she dominated the competition. She did these brilliant dives on the 10-meter platform. And there's her mom and dad out in the audience. You know, they all got little American flags painted on their cheeks, and they're wearing little funny American flag hats and American flag shirts. And, you know, it's a really unattractive flag. You'll agree with that?
1: No, I won't.
0: You don't think the American flag, is even color-wise, is pretty? It's kind of unattractive?
1: No, I love the American flag.
0: You find those colors, that kind of cherry red and sky blue, it's a little Disney-like, isn't it?
1: I'm moved by it.
0: Yeah. Well, anyway, so she won. And she seemed like such a nice girl, you know? She had a little smile on her face, and everybody was really happy for her because no one expected her to win it. And they were interviewing her, and she said, I just want to thank Jesus Christ for being my Lord, personal Savior, and for bringing me to this victory. And God, my heart just sank. Because, again, the notion that our dear Lord could bother himself and make the choices, the tough choices. But I guess that's what he's paid the big bucks to do, is make the tough choices.
1: There's a remarkable egoism in that kind of statement, because it really does suggest that God is with that particular individual.
0: Absolutely.
1: And has turned his back on everybody else competing. And that's just so...
0: astounding.
1: Yeah. I saw one of the Americans before a race as he crouched down preparing to, I think it was a 4x4,
0: crossed
1: 100 relay, cross himself.
0: Okay.
1: And, you know, I'm thinking, well, if he's crossing himself because he doesn't want to be injured, okay. But if he's crossing himself because he's appealing to God to help him win and beat out all these other people who may have just as much of a right to win, maybe even more of a moral right to win than he does, that's just too ridiculous.
0: Well, exactly, and nobody seems to be able to bring that point out. He's praying that the others lose.
1: Right.
0: Please, God, damn them, hurt them, prevent them from running as fast as me, because I love you more than they do. There's also a suggestion that God must be pretty impressionable and easy to sway if a simple prayer like that I love you more than they do.
1: I don't know that that's part of the prayer. I don't think the prayer...
0: Well, what is the reason that God should make one athlete beat the other? Is it because he's a good person, or is it...
1: I think it's because that each one feels that he or she has a personal relationship with the deity. They feel connected in some unique way, a way that is closer and more powerful and more compelling than any of the competitors. And that's why... they make that appeal, because if they really thought that God loved everybody running that race, they would be ashamed to appeal to win and beat out the others who are part of God's family. I think when they lose the race, they're not thinking about God anymore. They don't even think
0: that
1: God...
0: You think they become atheists immediately?
1: Well, I don't think they become atheists, but I think at that point they don't think that God chose anybody. They just feel, well, my prayer failed.
0: My prayer failed and my athletic ability failed.
1: I think God becomes absent. It's like when you really need God, that's when you appeal to him the way they do. After the race, you don't need God anymore, so you don't think much about him.
0: I think you're probably right. They're thinking about so many other things much more real in their lives than God at the end of the race that they lost. But I've never heard one of these athletes in defeat explain the defeat that God just chose someone else. The same athletes who claim that God chose them when they win. And that feeds into your notion that they're not thinking about God anymore, right?
1: Mm-hmm. I mean, it would be wrong. remarkable if somebody lost a race and then they thanked Jesus Christ for honoring somebody else and for giving happiness to another competitor. You never see that. I think if they lose, they consider God having been absent, or God turned his back on them and turned his back on the race. God certainly didn't choose someone else to win it. If they didn't win it, then God was elsewhere. If they didn't win the 100-yard dash, then that's because God was over at the wrestling tournament and he was paying attention to gymnastics.
0: But if you win, then God did take an interest in this race.
1: Exactly. Because he cares about you and he loves you. And he's watching over you and he's there for you. The way I am for you.

0: I joined this Sacred Women's Dance Circle on Wednesday night. I went up to Topanga.
1: Sacred Women's Dance Circle?
0: Yeah, it was really neat. It was basically 13 women doing these sort of tribal, ritualistic, feminine energy sort of revitalizing dance movements and blessing each other. And, you know, it could have been kind of corny, but it actually was wonderful because I think a lot of women lose their sense of self because of our relationships with men. And so by bonding in a ritualistic way, we can sort of find our center again. It was very healing. I mean, you do this, you know, you do meditations where you sort of imagine your root, you know, your root chakra, and you send it down into the center of the earth and kind of hook it in, you know, with your mind and imagine that you're really rooted into the center of the earth. Oh, we did this really cool thing that was very sexy where it was you're back-to-back, two women back-to-back, and one woman represents the earth and one woman represents the snake or the serpent, and she puts on this really bizarre music, and the earth's job is to just allow the snake to roam the earth and to be supportive and give as the earth gives, and to not, if the snake pushes against the earth, not to push the snake back, to just let the snake sort of slither, and it's like the spinal energy of the two women connecting together, creating power and strength. And it was actually quite difficult, more difficult to be the earth than it was to be the snake, but you're sort of writhing on the back.
1: If you're the earth, what is she doing and what are you doing? Were you just
0: when
1: yielding?
0: When you're the earth, you're sort of sitting cross-legged with your spines connected, you know, you're back-to-back.
1: Mm-hmm.
0: And then you basically just have to kind of sit there and let her do whatever physically she needs to do.
1: With her back?
0: Yeah, with her back, with her stomach. So imagine
1: her stomach.
0: Your butt's on the ground.
1: Wait a second. You mean she can turn around and face you and
0: no,
1: touch?
0: No, she can sort of turn her shoulders and rub her shoulders all over me and then use her spine to try and create the movement that a snake would to roam the planet. It was really cool.
1: Mm-hmm. But she doesn't get to touch you with her hands or her fingers?
0: No, not really. But then there was a point where we take turns, first on the earth, then she's the earth, and then we both get to be the snake, and that's when it gets, I mean, you've got like 13 women writhing on the ground, and you can at that point touch if you need to. And the woman that I was with and I, we had a little bit of touching going on.
1: What sort of touching?
0: Kind of like, I mean, it wasn't completely, I don't know that it was coming from a sexual place, but once someone, you know, once you're writhing on the ground like that and someone actually touches you.
1: When you say writhing on the ground, do you mean that you're...
0: Imagine you're a snake, Joe. Snakes writhe on the ground. You know what I mean?
1: But snakes don't have arms or hands, so what...
0: Exactly, but you kind of use your arms as an extension of the body of the snake. So, you know, you're on your shoulders and you're sort of, you know, writhing around on your hips and you're turning around on your belly, and then if you happen to touch each other, you know, you might reach over and rub the person a little bit. And no, but then we did a dance where we were all holding hands and we were in a circle, and then you just let the moment, she puts on this great music, and then she sort of leads us in this intertwining, weaving. I mean, women are, you're weaving in and out of each other, so you're having to turn around, and you kind of, you can't really grip your hands in one position because you might be turning inside and out of one another. And so this was like a 15-minute, very tribal. I liked it because it was ritualistic, and I mean, although I do have a daily ritual, and I do yoga and stuff like that, I don't have a lot of like sacred sort of rituals in my life, and they make me feel powerful. And I have to say that ever since Wednesday night, I've been in a much stronger place and feeling more secure about myself. And so then last night when we went to the hotel, it was funny because when we first got there, I was looking at him and I felt like I didn't know him anymore, and I felt he just seemed really odd to me and unfamiliar. And so we went down to dinner, and he kept saying, "What's wrong?" You know, he asked me at least 15 times what was wrong with me. And nothing was wrong. I actually felt quite good. I just felt confused sitting there with him. And, you know, and then we drank a really nice bottle of wine. and we looked at our pictures from Europe, and that also brought up two different kinds of feelings, because of course the first part of the trip when we were in France together, I mean, the pictures were so gorgeous of this villa where we were on the Mediterranean Sea. And then he started looking at my pictures of me in Barcelona, and he just got really sad because he started remembering me calling him crying from Spain.
1: When he was involved with the German model.
0: He was with the German model. I don't know whatever happened with the German model.
1: So then you went back to the hotel room and did you...
0: Oh, we had the best sex we've ever had last night.
1: Mm-hmm.
0: That was wild. It was incredible. He's very quiet, you know, and I'm pretty verbal, but he's really quiet, and so sometimes I have to ask him, you know, are you enjoying this? Is this going well for you? and last night he just, I don't even think he was saying anything, but I knew that he was on the edge because he was really more aggressive with me than he normally is, and at one point I said, you know, I have to go to the bathroom, and he was like, right now? And I said, yeah, and he was like, come back, hurry, and I know that he was just going nuts, and this morning we talked about it, and he said that was probably the best blowjob he'd ever gotten in his whole life, and I think it might have been the best one I ever gave. I think it was, I mean, but the weird thing was that this morning we woke up, and he wasn't in the mood, and for some reason it just kills me. Instantly, I take it personally. And that's when I go into that place that I told you about a couple weeks ago where I feel so unbeautiful. And
1: I guess it's true. I mean, if he doesn't want to make love to you, it just adds up that you aren't beautiful.
0: Oh, shut up. That is not true. He in fact said, why isn't it okay for a man not to be in the mood? He said, it's okay for women to say I'm not in the mood.
1: No, you're not beautiful enough. You just have to make yourself more beautiful.

I apologize for being Jewish. I apologize for being in the church. Mm-hmm. But I pay particular respect for the God of the church by saying that I came to this church because I have realized that the God of my people is a weak and ineffectual God, a God that that let millions of people die in gas chambers and all sorts of other terrible things. Mm-hmm. And I say the Christian God is a powerful God that has never would never allow his people to be to have a genocide. It's the God of the keepers and not the kept. The God of the Gestapo, the God of Adolf Hitler. And I pay my respects to that God, to that

My father was a German-Jewish industrialist who divorced his wife to marry my mother when he was 42, and she was a 17-year-old high school senior. She was from a poor family that was delighted with the match because it meant they'd all be taken care of from that moment on. And that's exactly what happened. My father took some of them into his business and subsidized and supported others. And he was always there whenever anyone was in financial trouble. And my father took my mother's older brother, Ben, into the business and taught him from the ground up and groomed him to eventually take over the firm when he retired. But my father lost his business empire under the Nazis, and the family had to flee Germany in 1939, just before the war. My father managed to get most of our relatives out of Europe and came to this country with almost nothing. But New York City bankers, knowing of his reputation in Germany, lent him the money to rebuild his business here. And the company opened a spacious office on the 80th floor of the Empire State Building, at that time the tallest building in the world. And soon, we had factories in Brooklyn, Queens, and in different cities in Pennsylvania. But during my early childhood, my father's health declined. He became increasingly ill, and he died when I was 5. My Uncle Ben took over the business. During this time, I was close to his 3 daughters, who were roughly my age, and I'd visit their apartment and play with them, and we attended the same private school a few blocks away. And we spent the summers in the country, out on Long Island, where our 2 families bought houses next to each other, and we children played together. And I remember those summers were particularly enjoyable, playing tennis and softball, and walking down to the beach to go swimming, and climbing aboard Ben's boat, and going out into the ocean for a full day of deep sea fishing. Ben was a good-humored, big bear of a man who took over the position my father had formerly held as patriarch of the family. He was invariably kind to me, perhaps because of his sense of debt to my father. Then, while my Uncle Ben's family remained in the city, my mother and her new husband, Freddie, and I moved out to the suburbs of Long Island, where I began to attend public school. And soon, I was failing most of my courses and attending summer school to make them up. And I made friends with other troubled kids and eventually got involved with a fast crowd where there was a lot of drinking and drugs and partying and raising hell. And we were all pretty reckless and ran wild at that time. Then, in high school, after a fight in which I was kicked in the groin, a tumor developed in my right testicle. Surgery confirmed that I had cancer, and as I lay in my hospital room, hooked up to tubes and monitors, with my family gathered around me, acting in a forced, good-humored manner, as if everything was all right, I will always remember Ben's expression, which revealed deep, deep sorrow. And I wondered, why does he look so sad? Then, later, when I was told the gravity of my condition, that my chances for survival were minimal, I understood. Only Ben was unable to mask his grief. Shortly after the surgery, I returned home and began cobalt radiation treatments. This was before the advent of chemotherapy. 3 times a week, I'd be driven to a hospital, where I'd go into a dressing room, take off my clothes, and change into a gown that tied in the back. Then I'd lie down on a gurney, and an attendant would roll me down a corridor into the radiation room and under a huge machine-like apparatus, all its power generated through 1 focus point that resembled a nipple. And a technician would line my body up and leave the room, and out of the corner of my eye, I could see his face in a small window peering in at me. And the machine would begin to hum.

and vibrate. And when I got home, I'd be overcome by nausea. And soon, I became violently ill. I'd throw up everything I ate. Even when there was nothing left to vomit, my stomach would continue to contract and convulse, and my throat felt constricted as I continued retching with nothing left to bring up. And sometimes I experienced paroxysms of violent spasmodic shaking. And as the days passed, I descended into a perpetual seasick, vomiting nightmare. After about 3 months, I was so unsteady on my feet that I could hardly walk on my own any longer. And one night, as I lay in my bed in the dark, shivering, my head swimming with nausea, with nowhere else to turn, at the end of my ability to cope with what was happening to me, I began praying for the end of my suffering. But then, in the midst of my prayer, I thought of all the other people I saw at the hospital who were afflicted with the same illness. Children, teenagers, adults, the elderly, all in their gowns that tied in the back, all looking ravaged. And I thought, I cannot pray for myself alone. I must pray for them too. And so I prayed for all the suffering people I saw at the hospital. But then I thought, what of all the people in all the hospitals in this city and in all the cities in every country all over the world who suffer from this disease? At which point, I wondered, what kind of God am I praying to? If God sees this suffering and does nothing to relieve it, and if, in fact, He may be the author of it, why would I even want to pray to Him? If God were truly wise and compassionate and all-powerful, He wouldn't be so low as to require me or anyone to humble ourselves before Him and pray for an end to our suffering. And when I reflected on all the suffering I observed in the hospital and all the suffering I knew existed in the world, I realized that my prayers were useless, and I felt only searing hatred. And I said, "You heartless mother, if you were to show your face to me right now, I'd spit on it." So, that's how I resolved the problem. Eventually, the radiation treatments ended, and my normal life resumed, though I lived under the shadow of the probable recurrence of the disease. Then, a year later, in 1965, my Uncle Ben became ill, some complication having to do with his liver, although to this day, I don't really know what was wrong with him. I learned he was sick, and I remember visiting him in his apartment in the city when he looked jaundiced. His body was yellowish, but he told me he was feeling better than he had a few weeks ago, and that he felt he was on his way to a complete recovery. But a few days later, I heard he'd suffered a setback and had been taken by ambulance to Mount Sinai Hospital on the Upper East Side of Manhattan.

next day, November 9th, it was 5:30 in the late afternoon when New York City experienced a major power failure. I was in an elevator at Macy's department store when the lights flickered twice, browned, and then went out. I assumed the fuse had blown. I lit a match, found the emergency alarm button, pushed it, but there was no bell. Then I realized the entire area was pitch black, darker than it would have been if only the elevator had gone out. It was a massive regional grid failure, a cascading failure knocking out power station after transformer after power station, until in a matter of minutes, the entire northeastern United States, including New York City, was without electricity. Radios, televisions, refrigerators, the lights in people's homes, street lamps, billboards, restaurants, office buildings, movie theaters, supermarkets, everything went black. Subway trains, now powerless, rolled to stops in tunnels. The subway stations themselves went dark, people panicking beneath the earth. I managed to climb out the top of the elevator by putting my foot on the railing and pushing through the trapdoor in the ceiling and hoisting myself up. And from the roof of the elevator, I forced the mezzanine doors open. When I came out into the street, it was crowded with people who had poured out of buildings, and there was a communal, festive, celebratory atmosphere. Nothing like this had ever happened before. And without any lights in the entire city, for the first time, you could actually see the stars in the night sky. I thought of my Uncle Ben in Mount Sinai Hospital and imagined that the power had failed there as well. And I wondered what it was like for Ben lying in a darkened room by himself. I knew he had not wanted to go to the hospital in the first place. And now that he was there, especially on this remarkable night, it must have been frightening. And I decided to go and see him. Even though it was way past visiting hours, I figured I'd somehow manage to get up to his room. So I walked uptown, past people carrying flashlights and Coleman lanterns and others standing at dark intersections directing traffic, past crowded candlelit bars and restaurants, until I got to the hospital. It was around midnight. And as I suspected, the hospital had also lost power. The information desk at the far end of the lobby was lit by candles. I could dimly make out a door leading to a stairway to my right, and I opened it and walked up four flights. Each landing was candlelit to my uncle's floor. Then I walked down a long, dark corridor to the door of Ben's room. A nurse came out and I told her who I was and asked if it would be all right for me to go in for a few minutes to visit with my uncle. She said yes, that would be fine. He was awake, and she walked off down the hall. And then I began to wonder. Ben was seriously ill and might conceivably die that night. And what if his wife, my high-strung Aunt Frieda, found out I'd visited him so late the very night he passed away? She'd be furious. She'd think that I'd somehow disrupted his rest and recovery by my untimely visit, and she'd hold me responsible for his death. In her view, it would be typical of my irresponsible and reckless behavior. And then I thought of something else. Ever since my surgery and the radiation treatments that had followed, I'd felt that I carried death inside me, and that it emanated from me. And it occurred to me that if I entered Ben's room that night, death would come in with me, and it might enter Ben's body and kill him. It was as if I were carrying a virulent, highly contagious disease that, in Ben's weakened state, he could never repel. And so I stood outside Ben's room and reconsidered. And afraid of what might happen if I went in to visit him, I turned and left. And the next morning, my mother called to tell me Ben had died late that night. I didn't tell her, nor did I tell anyone, that I'd been there. And I wondered what would have happened if I'd gone in. I knew Ben and I would have enjoyed the visit. I might have made him laugh at my description of the city in crisis. It would have been a good thing for both of us. And maybe, if something had gone wrong while I was there, if Ben had experienced dizziness or shortness of breath or any discomfort, I would have been able to run out and call the nurse, and I might have
have saved his life. But now, of course, it was too late. My mother urged me to come to the funeral home right away to say goodbye to Ben before the morticians went to work on him. He looked so natural, so peaceful, she said. So I took a cab there, and I came into a room where Ben lay on a table, wrapped in a blanket. My mother, stepfather, my Aunt Frida, and other relatives were gathered silently around him. And it was remarkable to me that I could reach out and touch Ben, yet he was at an infinite distance from me. Never again, through all eternity, would he ever speak to or see him again. And I wondered about his plans for the expansion of the business, the Christmas skiing vacation he'd arranged for the family in Switzerland that I knew he'd been looking forward to, about his hopes, his dreams, his memories, his disappointments. And I thought that, when he died, a whole universe had ceased to exist. It was eerie. All that was left of him now was this body, which was already beginning to rot. And I felt the urge to shake him and say, Ben, cut it out. Wake up. This is ridiculous.

I was called by a friend to go to the hospital at the UC Med Center some years ago. Her brother, it seemed, was dying of cancer. So I went in to see him, and he was a reasonably young guy. He was 38. He had a family and a big business. He was a contractor that did development. Quite successful. He had a big ranch and a sailboat and everything. He'd done a little bit of Zen in the 60s and a little LSD and kind of messed around with that stuff and then just dropped it and went into business and got fully into it. Drove along one day down the road and fainted for a little bit at the wheel of his car, and after medical checkup determined he had a brain tumor. So he went in the hospital and they did CAT scans and biopsies, and they came in that day and said, "We're sorry to tell you, but you have melanoma, which is a rapid growing kind of cancer. You have a tumor in your brain. If we don't do surgery, you probably have 6 weeks to live at most, 4 to 6 weeks. If we do surgery, the tumor is in the speech and understanding area of your brain. And so afterward, you may no longer be able to speak or read or write or understand any language. We'd like to operate tomorrow morning. Please let us know." So I went in to see this person. And as you can imagine, he was in a really extraordinary state. And it was a, even though it was very frightening for him in some ways, it was also a privilege to be with him. And we talked, and the only thing he wanted to talk about was his spiritual life. Forget what he had built and done and so forth. He went back to draw on those few things that he had learned in meditation. Because when you come to big changes in your life, they don't take your American Express traveler's checks. When you go to the change booth for the big changes, the only currency that's of any value is the currency of the heart. And it's really what you've learned in how to let go and in your compassion and your wisdom and your strength of being. So we talked about that a long time. That's all he wanted to talk about, what it meant to be alive and die, both. And then he looked at me and he said, "You know, I take a drink of water, the San Francisco City water, and it tastes so sweet, so good. Or I look out on my windowsill and there are these pigeons on UC Medical Center, like fifth floor or something, and they fly off." And he said, "It's so beautiful to see a bird just take off and fly in the air." He said, "Maybe I've said enough in my life. Maybe I should just listen." And so he elected to have the surgery. He had a famous surgeon, and after about 18 hours in surgery, he came to the recovery room the next day, and his sister went in to see him in the morning, and he looked up at her, and he said, "Good morning." And somehow they'd been able to take enough of the tumor out without disturbing the brain cells and speech center so that he could still speak. He lived for 8 years after that. He's died since this time in an entirely different way. He just completely changed his life. He still did some work. He didn't throw his business away. But he lived from such a deeper place. And he became a counselor for many people, people who were sick, people who were grieving and going through difficulty. And he did it with such love and such understanding because he came in that experience to really deeply appreciate being awake and living his life.

0: when I arrived at his bedside, he had a catheter in, and he was completely unconscious. The only thing he could do was grab at my hand and pull my hand towards his crotch, indicating that he wanted this thing out of his penis. And for 2 days, I watched him do that, and he was in such pain, and I asked them to give him morphine. And the doctor said that the nurses were afraid to give him painkillers because normally in a state where someone is that close to death, they'll basically relax so deeply that they'll stop breathing and they'll die, and then the nurse will live with the guilt of murdering someone. I thought that was utterly ridiculous, but that was what he told me. And I finally started screaming at them and said, give him the damn morphine, which they did, and then the next morning when I showed up, he was barely breathing, and they had a little oxygen mask over his nose, which was, you know, that was keeping him alive, but it wasn't as if he was hooked up to a bunch of machines. And I basically said to the doctor, what's going to happen if I take the oxygen mask off? And he said, well, you know, he'll probably reach for breath for a while and then he'll stop breathing. And I said, let's do it. That's what I want.
1: So what happened?
0: His girlfriend and I sat in the room. Everyone else left. No one could handle it. And I...
1: Did he seem in any discomfort when you pulled the mask off of his face in his attempt to breathe?
0: No, I mean, I think actually what happened was he stopped breathing instantly, and it was as if his heart slowed down. I was just like chanting, and I was holding him, and I was saying, Daddy, it's okay, you can, you know, just let go, and you're free, and go do it, you know, just go. And I think he actually, because the oxygen was off, he wasn't breathing because he didn't have the ability to breathe on his own. And then I think he gasped a few times after like a minute or two. I actually thought he was gone. And then he started to breathe, like he took a couple of gasps trying to get breath. And God, this is sort of morbid, isn't it? But it was a beautiful experience, and he...
1: Oh, now, why is that a beautiful experience? It sounds like a horrible experience.
0: It was so incredible. I felt like I was birthing him into his death. He gave me birth. He birthed me, gave me life.
1: And you took life.
0: Well, I didn't take his life. He was gone. He had an aortic aneurysm, and he was basically dead. And he had requested... He lost 80 pounds within 4 months, and he told everyone, do not... If I cannot feed myself and I cannot get myself to the bathroom and I can't do what I, you know, do this, please don't make me stay here. And it was really weird because he left, he was gone, it was over, his girlfriend was a mess, she finally left the room, and I decided to stay with his body for a while.
1: With who?
0: My dad.
1: What'd you call him?
0: I called him my dad. His body.
1: Oh, his body, I'm sorry.
0: Yeah, his name was Noble. I decided to stay with Noble for a while and just kind of be there and feel what it felt like to finally admit that he was gone and I was never going to see him again. And it was weird. I started taking his hands and sort of stroking my hair and stroking my face, and I realized that my father was never going to touch me again in the physical realm. And it was overwhelming. It was so weird. I kind of regressed back into my childhood, and I was imagining, I had this very clear picture of him when I'm, I think, about 6 months old, and I'm wrapped in a beautiful blanket, and my father's holding me in his arms, and he's got this gorgeous smile on his face, and he's elated, and he's so in love with me, and it's so clear that he's got his little girl that he always wanted. It's just a gorgeous picture. And so I was taking his hand, his dead hand, lifeless hand, and touching myself with it. And then this really cool thing happened. I walked out of the hospital, and it was, I think it was February, it was the dead of winter, and all of a sudden this warm breeze started blowing through me. And I genuinely felt, you know, people have said, I've heard people say before that you feel like the person sort of becomes everything. They become the universe, they become the trees and the sky. And I kind of felt that. I really felt this incredible sense of my father blowing through me, that he was the wind blowing through me. And I felt like I became a greater person than I had been moments before his death. I felt like somehow I was stronger, like part of him came into me and made me a different human being than I was. And I have had extraordinary experiences since his death where I think I told you the story of the kid that came up to me and in Washington, D.C., and I'm sitting at the Hard Rock Cafe, and this kid comes up to be the waiter, and cute black kid, first day on the job, he was brand new waiter, had no idea what he was doing, but his name badge said Noble on it. And I'd never met anyone named Noble in my whole life. And I said, is your name Noble? And he said, yeah. And I said, wow, that's my father's name. And he said, wow. I said, yeah, you know, I've never met anyone named Noble in my whole life. That's incredible. And he bent down and he hugged me. And he really hugged me. He, you know, he thought it was so interesting. And, wow, I've never met anyone named Noble either. And he starts hugging me. And he walks away to go get our drinks. And all of a sudden, I got hot and sweaty, and I was crying and laughing at the same time. And I turned to my boyfriend, and I said, do you realize that today is the one-year anniversary of my father's death? So let's just say, for all intents and purposes, that...
1: Well, let's say for what?
0: For all intents and purposes.
1: For all what?
0: Intensive purposes.
1: It's intents and purposes.
0: Oh, it is?
1: Yeah.
0: Why do people say for all intents and purposes?
1: Because they're ignorant.
0: Okay, let's just say that I'm ignorant, and for all intents and purposes.
1: Mm-hmm. Just think about it, intents and purposes. Your intent,
0: yes,
1: and your purpose. It's not intensive purposes.
0: Well...
1: But anyway, go on.
0: Okay.
1: Mm-hmm.
0: So, let's just say that I'm crazy, and that I'm just reaching to have some sort of communication with my father. And I manifest this kid with the Noble name tag because somewhere inside I'm longing to...
1: Wait. Don't tell me you're manifesting that waiter. Don't tell me that waiter developed or materialized out of your imagination. No, it was a real waiter.
0: He was a real waiter. That's what I'm saying. That's the point.
1: Well, you didn't manifest him then. He showed up.
0: He did.
1: Yeah.
0: But that's my point is that... Okay.
1: You didn't manifest him then.
0: Okay. So I am not in control of my destiny in any way, shape, or form.
1: Because if you manifested him, you might have manifested me. And I like to think that I really exist.
0: Oh my God, my cat has a hummingbird in its mouth. No. No. No. How did you get the hummingbird? Oh God. Joe. Oh God.
1: Is a bird dead or?
0: It's dead. How did you kill the hummingbird? No. No. Oh, Joe, it's horrible. It's on my front porch. No, you cannot have it. Get in there. Oh, God. What do I do? These are magical creatures. This is a bad sign. Get in there. Oh, God. How does a cat catch a hummingbird? They fly like 80 miles an hour. Oh, God, I'm so horrified right now. I'm gonna bury it. I'm gonna give it a little funeral.
1: I'll put a little headstone.

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1: There are certain rules.
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7: The following hour of KDVS programming may not be suitable for all audiences, as it may contain material which may be perceived as objectionable. Parental discretion is advised. 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What's freaking up?
6: I'm DJ Tragedy Girl.
7: I'm DJ Meow Mix. Honorary, but soon not to be anymore.
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7: Who is it?
6: It's, we have a shadow joining us today.
7: Whoa!
6: Does our shadow want to say hi?
7: Hi!
6: Hi, shadow.
7: Hi!
6: So, what brings you here today?
7: I'm shadowing.
6: Yeah?
7: Yeah.
6: And you're going to become a DJ.
7: And I'm going to become a DJ.
6: Wow. Do you have a DJ name picked out?
7: I'm thinking DJ Meow Mix.
6: That's a really good DJ name. Wow.
7: Yeah, I know. It just struck me one day, like inspiration hit.
6: Now, you seem kind of familiar. Were you training to become a DJ before?
7: Yeah, I gave up.
6: But not this time.
7: Not this time. Not this time. It can't buy me. It can't buy me.
6: It won't buy me, freak, yes. Yes, DJ Meow Mix is finally training to become a DJ. This is so exciting.
7: I know, and I've wanted to give up like a million times.
6: But we stay strong. We persevere.
7: Never back down, never what?
6: Never give up.
7: Yeah, exactly.
6: Do you want to tell the people about if you end up going through, going all the way?
7: I'm going to. It's too late now. I can't quit now.
6: Okay.
7: Then, like, I have to do it now because it's going to be so embarrassing, like, saying it on air and then not doing it.
6: All right. So what's your show going to be about?
7: It's going to be about gender studies.
6: Yeah.
7: It's going to be my own little lecture hall / book club where we're going to discuss gender politics and trans feminisms and feminism in general and politics, and it's gonna be so fun and so slay, and we're gonna talk about the theory and books I've been reading, and we're gonna discuss questions like, what is gender anyway? And why do cis people exist? That's weird, right? That's weird. We're gonna talk about that. And if I get any annoying callers, I'll start crying. So, yeah. No offense to you annoying callers. You can be annoying.
6: If you so choose.
7: If you so choose. You know, I'm annoying, and I choose that lifestyle, and no one can take that away from me.
6: Yes.
7: So.
6: And I support you in that choice.
7: Thank you.
6: I just want to add, if you're wondering why we started so late, why Joe Frank went on so long, it's because we were going through the DJ shadowing checklist. There
7: yes.
6: are lots of things on there, and one thing we did not get to, because Spinatron, our wonderful, effervescent website that we use to archive our shows, you can go there on kdvs.org/archive, I think, and you can check out all
7: yeah.
6: the archives, and you can see all of the playlists, all the songs we played, along with timestamps. It's such a wonderful site that never doesn't work. It's so functional, and I love that about it. So, you know, there was definitely no reason why We couldn't get How to Log Playlist in KDVS Library site checked off, but we will do that during our next air break. Anyway, this is All Things Wicked. Joe Frank is gone now. No more Joe Frank. Sorry, Mr. Frank. But we're here, and we love horror. We talk about horror movies, horror books, horror games, horror comics, horror literally anything. So in case you haven't listened in to our show before, maybe we invite you to cozy up. Maybe set the mood, light some candles or something.
7: Eat a pumpkin.
6: Yeah, just a whole pumpkin.
7: Eat it. Go
6: just
7: ahead.
6: Just down that thing if you feel like it.
7: Yeah.
6: That could be sick.
7: Listen to spooky noises.
6: Oh, I wish I brought my spooky noises CD.
7: Yeah.
6: I could brew a brew
7: in a cauldron.
6: Yes.
7: Crack out the spooky noises.
6: Wait,
7: DJ
6: stop.
7: Tragedy
6: I'm starting
7: girl.
6: To miss Halloween.
7: Yeah.
6: This is making me sad now.
7: Act like it's Halloween to the Act like it's Halloween to the confusion of your coworkers. Start dressing up. Say it's Halloween. Keep saying it even if people think you're having a breakdown. If you want. All of this is if you want.
6: We're inviting you to do it.
7: Yeah,
6: but you don't have
7: to. Go ahead.
6: Yes. Well, today we have an episode themed to, do you want to say?
7: Mother Mary.
6: Mother Mary. The latest release from David Lowry, I believe, is his name, the director. And yeah, we'll get to Mother Mary in a little bit. For those who don't know the run of the show, we're going to talk about what movies we watched recently, our new horror watches. Are not always new. Sometimes they're rewatches. Then we'll get into... We'll just briefly skim over non-horror watches. We're just like, yeah, we watch this too. Then we'll talk about some news in the horror world. And we'll look at some upcoming release dates. And we'll play a little game or two in between. And in the future, we might just add a few more things.
7: Whoa.
6: But not this episode. We didn't have the time. Anyway. I'm so tempted to just get that vinyl. Should I get it?
7: What?
6: The Spooky Sounds vinyl. Should I go grab it?
7: Go get it.
6: Okay, Vamp. Talk to the listeners about something. I love you, listeners. I'll be right back.
7: Hi, listeners. Love you, listeners. Listeners, I didn't think of something to talk about in time, and now I don't know what to say to you, listeners. Listeners, my job is annoying me lately. Not my KDVS job, my real life job. But that's okay because I've decided to not let it annoy me. That's like, I've decided that I'm just not going to let it annoy me. So if any of you listeners are also annoyed with your job, just decide not to be. It's not working for me, but...
6: Okay, it was hard to find, but I found it. Actually, this is a really great shadow learning opportunity. DJ Malmix, will you do the honors and put it on for me?
7: No, I'm gonna mess it up.
6: No, you got this, you got this, you got this.
7: Okay. Is this what you mean? It's not supposed to be like this.
6: Yeah, it's definitely not. Whoever put that in, put it in wrong. For the listeners at home, I was telling Gmail Mix earlier about how the little, like, paper slit thing inside the vinyl that protects it, like, inside the outside casing, the hole where you actually put it in is supposed to face upwards so that way it doesn't just roll out. But yeah, anyway, we're all going to be really supportive, okay? At least I am. The listeners can do as they please, but, you know, I'm going to do my best. So do you want to cue it to make sure it's at the beginning, or do you want to just go for it? You don't have to cue it, but...
7: No, let's just go for it. Let's just, like, be crazy.
6: So then do you know how?
7: Do I start it first, or do I hit this first?
6: You can do either or. If you want to start it first... I'm not telling you what to do, but if you want to start it first, it's going to automatically start playing and the listeners won't hear it until you actually turn it on and put it up. So it won't start from the very beginning for the listeners. Anyway, also we won't be able to hear it because our mics are on. So let's mute it real quick. Yeah, so you hear that?
7: Okay.
6: And then if you want to hear the mixing star. Well to make sure that it's like at a good far, volume, you can listen away. To yeah, it through yeah, the headphones. Yeah.
7: Okay, far. Listeners, are you loving this?
6: There was some man talking.
7: Oh, yeah, I forgot. Isn't this
6: ghosts.
7: The one with the weird
6: there
7: man?
6: Were ghosts.
7: Is yeah. that going to be really distracting?
6: Give it a listen. I'm going to turn it down a little bit. Normally, when I have music playing in the background, I keep it pretty low. But also, this is like a little they bit different. So, who knows?
0: We know.
6: Anyway, how
7: yeah,
6: does it sound?
7: he's narrating about ghosts right now.
6: Oh, that's so interesting. One time we should listen to it all the way through. But it's supposed to be ghostly sounds, not ghostly narration.
7: Yeah, he's telling a ghost story.
6: I don't want a ghost story. Hush your lips.
7: There are some good noises going on, though. Anyway, listeners, I hope you're enjoying this.
6: Quality programming.
7: Yeah, it's a learning moment for me, and maybe for you, too. But mostly this is for me, so if yes. you don't like it, you can buzz off. I'm just joking.
6: Free form. Anyway, shall we get into the
7: yes,
6: horror movies
7: we're
6: that
7: so
6: we watched?
7: Behind.
6: We are really behind, but that's okay. We love you, Joe Frank. So, the first thing that I watched since last episode was Four Shark Sundays. Now, you may be asking, DJ Tragedy Girl, the show comes right when Sunday ends. How could the first thing be Shark Sundays? Did you go a whole week without watching anything? No. Of course not. That's not possible for me. But I did watch that Shark Sunday on a Monday because I forgot until we were here in the station and it hit me that I didn't do Shark Sundays.
7: It was a crazy moment of realization for those listeners who were not tuned in.
6: It was really sad.
7: It was wild.
6: It was heartbreaking.
7: DJ Tragedy Girl, like, gasped. It was really funny.
6: It was our most tragic episode of All Things Wicked this night. So I watched on Monday to make up for it. Of course, I can never fully make up for it, and I may never fully regain the trust of all you listeners at home, and I understand that and I acknowledge that, but I'm still going to make steps to be better. So I hope you'll accept the fact that I watched Shark Car the movie a day late. Speaking of Shark Car the movie, though, this is going to be our indie gem this week. Indie gems are independent film projects that we like to highlight and just be like, this is really good. You could check it out if you want to. Oh, I forgot the noises are still playing. Hopefully it's not, like, too bad. So, what was I saying? Shark Car the movie. Yes. This is a 17-minute short film by Doug Wedeen. The plot is essentially about a go-kart mechanic who is ousted from his job and wanders the infinite desert that used to be the ocean, I believe, where he finds a shark. And this shark is also wandering this desert and can't find any food. So the go-kart mechanic turns the shark into a shark car so that way he can drive the shark car and the shark car can find food.
7: What?
6: Yes. You heard me. This is Shark Car the movie by Doug Wedeen. And I think this short film is truly a masterpiece, unironically. I think it's an absolute delight of a short. I love it a lot. If you're listening in from the previous show, just last hour, a one Mr. Joe Frank show, then I think this is a film that you might just adore. I really get Joe Frank vibes from Shark Car. Like, that was all I was thinking about when I was watching it, and I was really into that. It's got this, like, crazy sprawling narrative, with just, it's got this very absurd nature, this wonderful narration. Like I said, it's very, very Joe Frank. And honestly, I think this has been my absolute favorite Shark Sunday film thus far, and it wasn't even on a Sunday. I genuinely cannot recommend it enough. If you so choose, I believe you can check it out over on YouTube. I think that's where I watched it. Our fun fact for this one is that Doug Woodin, the director and lead actor, is a Canadian painter. This is the only film he's made, but he painted all the backgrounds. And I really feel like they have this deceptively silly and almost childish quality to them. But while I was watching it, I was really struck by them. I could definitely tell that they had a very painterly quality to them. And whoever made them must have had an art background. So I looked it up afterwards, and yeah, he paints for a living, I think. I think he's like a, I don't know if he's a huge painter, but he's a painter. So there's that. I think it's a really great film. I haven't really seen much like it. Again, it's very reminiscent of Joe Frank to me. I'm also just realizing I forgot to back wrap the song from the very beginning of the show. DJ Meow Mix, would you like to back rap as our lovely shadow? Do you remember what it's called?
7: No, I have no idea.
6: Okay, well, I'll say it. The song is called Burial. Now, who sung it?
7: Anne Hathaway.
6: And what soundtrack is it from?
7: Mother Mary.
6: Correct.
7: Yay!
6: Thank you, DJ Meow Mix. Everyone, I invite you to give it up for our wonderful shadow. Okay, thank you. That's enough. I give Shark Card the movie 4.5 stars and a heart. Next, I watched the short film I Spit on Eli Roth. This is basically about a bunch of women who like horror movies, and they kidnap Eli Roth with the intent to torture and kill him. I really appreciate the sentiment behind the film. And I can kind of appreciate where they take it. But, like, it's a bit of a buzzkill at the end. Like, I get it, but I feel like their stance is a little bit misguided. It's, I don't know. It's almost like the classic, like, no, you can't kill the villain or else you'll be as bad as them.
7: Oh, yeah.
6: Yeah, and it's like, no, you can kill him, you know? I'm not endorsing any violence upon actual real people, but I'm talking about the character of Eli Roth within this short film. Let me just say that. I think they should have killed the character of Eli Roth. It's still a fun short film, and it was cute, but I just wish they took it in another direction. I gave it 3 stars and a heart. Then, this was a rewatch for me, but this was a first-time watch for DJ Meow Mix. We watched Hokum in theaters. DJ Meow Mix, do you want to regale the listeners with what this movie is about?
7: It's about a little old American boy who flies all the way across the pond to Ireland to spread his meemaw and papa's ashes. Yeah. And he gets in some pretty spooky situations in a hotel.
6: Yeah. What did you think of it?
7: I thought it was fine.
6: Fine.
7: Yeah. Yeah. Aww. Yeah, that's... yeah, I thought it was fine. Everyone's saying, I guess, like, I need to avoid hype. Because, like, I'm not saying I believe...
6: I probably overhyped it for you, which is
7: not you, not you. But, like, people online who are like, this is the scariest movie of the year. It terrified me. Like,
6: that's what I was saying, too.
7: That's true. But, like, people online especially, I never take it to heart. And I wasn't like, oh, Hokum is going to be, like, the scariest thing of my entire life. But, like, I do, like, take it into consideration, you know? Yeah. But I feel like it never, like, anything that people say, like, it never scares me like that. So I need to stop, like, falling for it every time. Like, Skinamarink didn't really scare me, low-key. But that one is a hit or miss for people.
6: Yeah.
7: Like, the things that, like, freak me out are, like, I don't know. I can't think of anything right now.
6: Yeah, I think it helped that I saw it 2 weeks before it came out and knew absolutely nothing about it, except it was in Ireland.
7: Yeah, for sure. There were some good scares, though, that all being said. I thought it was fine. Yeah. I'm sorry I didn't enjoy it as much as you did.
6: No, that's okay. I think it's so funny that you bring up Skinamarink and you're like, yeah, it's another movie that I was like, disappointed with in terms of scare factor, because I...
7: Yeah, you're terrified of both.
6: Yeah, in fact, I, like, in my mind, I heavily sort of, like, associate and compare it with Skinamarink, because I think Skinamarink, not in the sense that they're very similar films, but in the sense that Skinamarink is the scariest movie that I've ever seen, and Hokum, I would, without a doubt, say is the second scariest movie I've ever seen. I think they're both terrifying, and I feel like Hokum feels a lot more like standard horror movie, and honestly, I can't quite speak to why it scared me so much. I think part of it has to do with the way that it's shot. It's just the way that they utilize dark spaces in the background, and every character has so much like space surrounding them, if you know what I mean. There's a lot of negative space. It always has me like looking in the background, scanning, trying to find like something that's there, because it's like, oh, there's gotta be something. I'm gonna see something eventually, in like one of those shadows. I'm like staring so intently at it, but I never see anything. And then when there actually is something, I never expect it. So in that regard, it works really well, and it's always keeping me on my toes. It's very helpful with the way it's shot, I think. Also a lot of really great performances in it. Adam Scott is really, really good. I feel like my eyes are starting to be open to him recently, with Hokum, and then we're actually watching The Good Place right now.
7: Mm-hmm.
6: He's really funny in that. So, yeah, I need to watch more Adam Scott is what I'm thinking, but it's good. It also reminds me of things that I absolutely adore, which very much helps. I love Alan Wake, and it is very Alan Wake core. I love Ringu, and I think it's very reminiscent of Ringu, although that's not a comparison that I've seen other people make. I think it is 1,000% very similar in a lot of aspects, and I'm sure there's like a non-zero, very high chance that Damien McCarthy took inspiration from Ringu, especially in shots or two from this movie. And also, I just think Irish mythology is really cool, and I really like seeing Celtic culture represented in horror. I really love the characters too. I feel like they're all very endearing and infuriating in the best way possible. Yeah, do you have anything else you want to add on this one?
7: No, I'm sorry. For me, it was just kind of like, yeah, you know, which I hate to say, but
6: no, that's
7: like
6: fair.
7: Not, it's not bad, but it's not my favorite.
6: I absolutely adore it. I think it's my second favorite film of the year so far, right behind Forbidden Fruits, and they're close, honestly. Fun fact for this one is that Adam Scott spent nearly 3 weeks filming alone in a single room. He described it as very emotionally demanding, but also important for conveying the character's isolation. I felt like it wasn't the most interesting fun fact, so I included a second one. And so for the close-up shots of the clock, the little miniature statue on the clock, they wanted to capture very detailed shots of it. So the production created oversized versions of the clock and shot that just so it could be even more detailed.
7: That's so cool. I love that.
6: Yes.
7: I love crazy production things in movies. Movies are so cool.
6: They literally are.
7: Like, they're just so good.
6: Anyway, I give it 5 stars and a heart.
7: I don't think I rated it.
6: I don't think so either. Then I watched the short film Darby After Dark. This one is about a DJ at a radio station.
7: Whoa.
6: And I think they also kind of run a horror show.
7: Whoa.
6: And they get a call one day from this like old lady, and she's like, here's how you can play a ghost game with a vinyl on a turntable. And then she like plays it for all of her listeners. But I thought it was kind of funny because she like kind of talks to them like it's like a Twitch stream or something like that almost. Not so much as like a radio show, but still I thought it was fun. And yeah, she plays the little ghost game. I thought there was really great production design. It looked super cool. Maybe it wasn't the most like realistic looking radio station, but you know what? I don't care. The lighting was really fun, very colorful. But ultimately, like, when it ends, I felt like things were finally just getting started. The ending feels really tacked on. It felt like maybe they were like, this is getting a bit long, or maybe we're like over budget, or I just don't feel like writing this anymore, so let's like wrap it up right here. Which is really sad, because I was like enjoying the vibes. I was hooked, but no. But yeah, it was still a really cute short film. I enjoyed it. Very short, considering it's a short film. So I totally recommend it. It's over on YouTube. It's a little hard to find, though. You can't necessarily find it super easily. You might have to look up the channel, or the way that I found it is to go onto the film's Letterboxd page, and the director of the film left a review with a link to it. I followed that, and it was very helpful. So if you're interested in watching it, I definitely recommend checking it out that way. But I gave it 3.5 stars and a heart. And our fun fact for this one is that I think this is how this film ultimately got on my radar, not the fact that it was radio, but from this little fun fact. But I didn't realize it until after I already watched the movie. And I was looking at the cast list that, there's a certain character that shows up at the very end of this short film, and, they are played by none other than the moderately famous horror YouTuber, Haunted Hippie, or I'm pretty sure her name is Kylie Roseanne, is like her actual name. So there's that. I thought that was really cute, and I was like, oh, whoa, that's neat. I dabble in her videos every few months, maybe. So yeah, I enjoyed that. Next, I watched Shark Attack for Shark Sundays. What is this movie even about? It's about a scientist. It's kind of like on some like Resident Evil type stuff, but well, in more ways than one. But there's this like scientist, and he's trying to cure cancer or whatever, so he's like injecting sharks with some like crazy stuff that makes them kind of like feral and frenzy and

0: parks to drive off all the business. I totally just realized the record is stopped. Okay. We hope you enjoyed those spooky sounds. But he's like trying to use the sharks to drive away tourism so he can buy out the whole town and then he can like rebuild it or sell it or something. I don't know. But yeah. I liked how the movie looked. I think the shark looked good. But other than that, it kind of sucks. It's kind of like Rocky meets Resident Evil 5 in the worst way possible. Like, it's really crazy. It's just kind of flat out racist. And it's boring. Fun fact for this is that Jenny McShane, who plays Corrine DeSantis, a character that I don't even remember, and I watched this a week ago, supposedly comes back in the third movie as an entirely different character. So that just speaks to these films. I gave it 2 stars. Next up is a movie that we both watched together, but we're not going to talk about this one too much because we're saving it. This was Alien Resurrection. Not to give things away too soon, but hopefully next episode, I feel like next episode's very feasible. We're trying to do an Alien episode. We're up to Resurrection now. We've been doing good. This is like our first time since like last summer that we've like watched a whole series, or at least we're trying to. I miss that. I miss like watching a whole series and then doing an episode on that.
1: Yeah.
0: Bring that back. We're gonna have to bring that back this summer.
1: I know, we never have time.
0: Literally. But Alien Resurrection is, well, it's kind of hard to explain without spoiling Alien 3, which we don't want to do. So we'll just say it's like a follow-up to Alien 3, but like 200 years later. It was better than I remember.
1: Yeah.
0: It was a lot better than I remember. I never cared too much for this one, except something that happens at the end. But I think approaching it now, when I'm not like stupid and can appreciate like movies and like messages in movies and stuff like that, I think this movie has a lot of very interesting things that it's saying. I think it's utterly fascinating, truly, especially like even compared to the rest of the Alien movies, where I feel like the first and third movies are really getting at some interesting things. This one takes it to a whole nother level, and I just find it so interesting. But it's still misogynistic and weird as hell, is what I'll say. Do you have anything you want to say about this?
1: Lesbians. I love you, lesbians.
0: Yes. We'll talk more about this in the future, but I gave it 3.5 stars and a heart.
1: I don't know if I rated it.
0: Okay. The next movie that we watched in the jinkiest theater ever in Sacramento. We watched Mother Mary, which is, of course, our feature film of the night.
1: Yay!
0: How do you even begin to, like, discuss or describe Mother Mary? Like, it's such an experience that words cannot describe.
1: It's about a pop star who is coming back after a hiatus to performing, but she is in dire need of a dress for her performance, so she goes to her ex-bestie's house, who is a designer.
0: Very big designer.
1: To get her to help her with her concert attire. And some spooky shenanigans go on between the two of them.
0: Yes. I think that's a pretty apt summary of it. I just want to say that I am like absolutely baffled at some of the hate this film has been receiving, just like looking through Letterboxd reviews. By the way, DJ Meowmix, did you prepare movie months? That's okay.
1: I forgot. I am so sorry.
0: That's okay.
1: I'm so sorry.
0: No, that's okay. We'll figure something out. How about you talk about Mother Mary and I'm going to look up something.
1: Freak. Listeners, I biffed it. I'm so sorry.

0: Mother Mary was good. I really, really wish it is such a movie you should see in theaters, in my opinion. It's
1: if you feel like it.
0: Yeah. It's just so, like, whoa. It's a crazy theater experience. But it was really bothering me because we saw it in the weirdest theater ever. And, like, I kept getting distracted because I was like, this theater is so weird. So it kept distracting me. But yeah, it's really good. It's really cool, in my opinion. Honestly, do not even know what to say about it, if I'm being so honest. But it was pretty good, in my opinion. Some people don't like it, but that is their opinion to have, and I don't agree with it. I thought it was good. Yeah. Do I have to keep talking, or are you ready, or no?
1: I'm not ready, but that's okay. You don't have to keep talking. Yeah, it's really good. I think... No, that's mean.
0: What were you gonna say?
1: I was gonna say, the people who don't like it are stupid. I don't think they are. I'm just being silly. But I do think it's very sad that a lot of people say that it's, like, boring or just dumb. Because I really don't think it is. I think it's very, like, overwhelming, even. There's a lot of, like, talk in the movie. Like, I'd say, like, the first, like, two-thirds of it is, like, just straight talking, like, nonstop. And I'm not one to be, like, oh, I hate talking scenes. I want action. I want whatever. Blah. But I'm not gonna lie, it even got to a point where I was, like, I was hyped when something other than talking happened. I'd be like, yes. But still, it's like the slowest of slow burns, and it works so well. I'm very glad that they took their time with it. I love a movie that takes its time, that really lets things simmer and marinate. And it's not even that long, I'll say. It really uses its runtime very effectively, I think. And when it reaches the end, it's just incredible. I'm genuinely so glad I knew nothing about this movie. Like, the whole time I was thinking, like, oh, maybe, like, it's not a horror movie. Like, maybe I misheard or something like that. But then it was, and then it wasn't. So I don't even know. But either way, it shattered all of my expectations by the end, and it's one of the most, like, emotional climaxes of any film in recent memory, I'd say. It was so weird. I cried in a way that I have never experienced before. Like, it was so freakish. I don't know. Like, I don't even know how to explain it. I was almost like I was, like, shaking, and then all of a sudden, like, all of the tears came at once. Like, it wasn't even just like, oh, there's one tear and there's another tear. It was like a stream immediately. I was like, whoa, that was crazy. The film Loki reminds me of I Saw the TV Glow as well, mm-hmm. in some ways. Not just one of the very obvious ways towards the end, but in a few couple of numerous ways, which I think endeared it to me even more. Would you say Mother Mary is the film or the character? Would you say either are transgender?
0: Yeah.
1: Yeah.
0: Both.
1: Yes. Our fun fact for this one is that David Lowery, speaking of transgender, wrote the part of Hilda with Hunter Schafer in mind. She had already worked with David Lowery's wife, Augustine Frizzle, when she directed Euphoria's pilot. And she said that she was taken with her talent and energy. So yeah, that's cool.
0: Oh, wrote the part of Hilda.
1: For Hunter Schafer, yeah.
0: Sorry, for some reason I misheard and thought you said Sam. I was like, oh, that's so weird.
1: Oh,
0: why they didn't make her Sam if they wrote the part for her. But yeah, that makes more sense. That's cool.
1: Yes, sorry, I was just yawning. Mother Mary, what was I saying? Yes, I should write a part for Hunter Schafer, and then I can get in contact with her.
0: Yes.
1: Have her in a movie of mine. I gave this one 5 stars and a heart.
0: I don't think I rated it.
1: Are you sure?
0: No.
1: Okay.
0: I'm pretty sure I didn't.
1: Okay.
0: But I think I gave it a heart. Wait, no, I didn't. I don't know.
1: Are
0: remember.
1: You looking at the computer? Don't look at the computer.
0: I'm not I'm looking. Up yeah, I know. I'm right not now. Looking.
1: Okay, okay. Just making sure. Then I watched Shark Attack 2 today, or I guess yesterday now, for the next Shark Sunday. This one is a follow-up of Shark Attack, but with different characters in a different place, but it's still in Africa, and it's still really white. But the sharks from before now are hunting in a pack, and they're getting really big, and they're going, like, evil mode all over everyone, and this stupid man has to be like, oh, I'm gonna stop the sharks, and there's, like, an evil aquarium there. They name dropped Monterey Bay Aquarium, which I thought was fun.
0: I was in the room for that part.
1: Yes, I was like, no way, I know them, I've been there. But, yeah, that's kind of it. I think it's derivative, it's boring, it's misogynistic, and it's only slightly better than the first one. I mentioned in my Letterboxd review, that I really like the part where in the movie, the, like, main guy, he's like, oh, no, actually, sharks, like normal sharks, they're fine and they're cool. They're great. But this isn't like, these aren't normal sharks. These are like messed up, evil, freak, mutant sharks. So they have to die. And I thought that was very funny. And I compared it to Thomas Harris, the author of Silence of the Lambs.
0: Yeah, if you haven't seen The Silence of the Lambs, it's very much like normal transgender people, they're fine, they're not dangerous or scary. But this evil transgender person is.
1: They're not a real transgender person.
0: It's like, I see what you're going for, but like, come on now, you know?
1: Yeah. It feels like they're trying to like slightly squish in some morals. They're like, oh yeah, the like premise of the film is like low-key kind of evil, so let's just be like, no, actually we're good, but we're gonna continue on with this like evil thing.
0: Yeah, have you seen that post that's like, don't worry about it, bro, the joke is just rooted in ideas, which I'm reinforcing.
1: I have not heard of that, but
0: oh,
1: that's
0: it's
1: good.
0: So funny.
1: Yes. Fun fact for Shark Attack 2 is that somehow, for some reason, this was filmed back-to-back with the original Shark Attack. So, yeah, I gave it 2.5 stars. I'm really hoping Shark Attack 3 Megalodon is the one that everyone talks about. They're like, oh, it's so good. So I'm really holding out hope and having faith here. I don't want to have wasted 3 consecutive Shark Sundays, so I'm hoping it'll be good. Anyway. Oh, what is it? Whoa. DJ Meow Mix is coloring their nails with pen.
0: Well, don't announce it to the listeners.
1: Well, I want to let them know what I'm woeing at. They're pretty colors, though. I just don't know if that's the best thing to be doing for your, like, nails.
0: I can do what I want.
1: I know. But isn't it, like, bad to draw on your nails with
0: pen? Oh, I have no idea.
1: I don't know either. Just don't die. As for non-horror films, because those are all the horror films that we watched, I watched Rap World, which I thought was very fun. This one reminded me of KDVS. It was very funny, especially the ending. Maybe not like 100% my thing, but I still enjoyed it. Girl Blunt, I watched. This was a great short film. There was a comparison I wanted to make, but I don't remember. But it's like very queer in a very chill and understated way, which I really appreciate. I like that they just kind of exist. And it's super cutesy. It's got a really fun aesthetic. It's really great. I watched The Foley Artist, a short film for one of my classes, and it kind of sucked. And then I watched both of the Devil Wears Prada movies, which were fun, but both of them were kind of like, I don't want to say stale, but uninteresting a little bit. But again, still fun. I enjoyed them. Don't get me wrong. That's all for our new watches.
0: No. I watched The Sheep Detectives.
1: Yes.
0: So get that right.
1: I forgot.
0: It was really freaking good. 5 stars and a heart in my top 4 right now.
1: For real?
0: Yeah. And
1: you didn't tell me that.
0: And I think it might be my second highest rated movie of the year, right after Sorry Baby.
1: Yes.
0: So good. I saw it as an early release.
1: But Sorry Baby's not in your top 4.
0: No, it's not.
1: Okay.
0: I saw it as an early release with quite a few people actually were there for that mystery movie. So good. So good. And I love it. And if you want, you should watch it. I hear it's getting a lot of hype online. So a lot of like theaters are packed for this movie is what I've heard. So if you want to go see it, maybe you should get tickets like soon, because I guess it's like a big release. But it's so cute. It's very emotional, in my opinion. And I just think it was done extremely well, and I have a lot of respect for them for some of the sheep, the way they deal with the animals in the movie and how they made the animals in CGI. I think that was really cute. I like the animation for the animals.
1: Yes.
0: So yes, I liked it. So what?
1: That sounds so cool. I want to watch
0: it. It was such a good movie. It was so good. I love The Sheep Detectives.
1: Yes.
0: That's all.
1: That's all. Okay. Well, that's
0: Miranda
1: all.
0: Priestley reference. That's all.
1: Yes. Freak, I forgot what I was saying. Oh yeah, that's all for our new watches. That's all. So now we're gonna go to Airbreak. We're gonna do Who's That Movie Mon. I just pulled up a quote real quick. Maybe during our air break you can find some movie mon.
0: Okay, but I'll have to do it on the computer.
1: Okay. That's all. But yes, and you will play some cards as well, some messages from our lovely, lovely.
0: Freak,
1: PR
0: I forgot team. Now that I'm becoming a DJ, I like actually have to do stuff when I'm here. Like, oh my gosh, why can't
1: it
0: I just
1: be so
0: sit
1: terrible.
0: And look pretty? Like, oh!
1: Anyway, your quote is, "You are a beautiful, beautiful butterfly."
0: What?
1: All right.
0: This is a horror movie we watched?
1: Uh-huh.
0: Soon? Like recently?
1: Uh-huh.
0: You are a beautiful, beautiful butterfly?
1: You are a beautiful, beautiful butterfly.
0: You're doing a voice for a reason, but like this doesn't sound...
1: It's not for
0: sound...
1: a reason. I'm just doing a silly voice.
0: I was like, this doesn't sound familiar at all.
1: Yeah. So think about it. And I invite you listeners at home to think about it as well. We're going to listen to a song real quick and then a few brief messages before we come back. So thank you so much for listening to All Things Wicked this night. Stay spooky.
0: Wait, should we?
1: Should
0: also,
1: we?
0: By the way,
1: yeah,
0: you are listening to KDVS Davis 90.3 FM. And the following hour of KDVS programming may not be suitable for all audiences, as it may contain material which may be perceived as objectionable. Parental discretion is advised. The views contained in this hour may not reflect the views of KDVS, KDVS sponsors, or the University of California.
1: You couldn't even let me have my one thing. All I say is you're listening to KDVS Davis.
0: Okay, well, you do the... What are we? What else are we listening to?
1: All Things Wicked this night. The home of horror on KDVS Davis. And we're going to break now. Bye, everyone. Thanks for listening.

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3: Hello, KDVS listeners. We are back. I'm DJ Mamix.
4: I'm DJ Tragedy Girl.
3: I'm DJ Tragedy Girl.
4: And I'm DJ Mamix. Honor Harry.
3: Yeah.
4: Why did you do that?
3: Well, the real answer is I didn't mean to. But my final answer is going to be, I'm keeping you on your toes. I'm preparing you for anything for when you become a real DJ.
4: You accidentally said my name instead of yours. How do you not mean to do that?
3: I don't even know.
4: You must be really tired.
3: I am. Anyway. Oh, Movie Mon. Toy. Let's back wrap first, though. I'm trying to enter into Spinatron right now, which I need to show you how to do later, by the way, next time we play a song. So just remind me of that, please. But I'm entering it right now. Okay, there's like a million of these. I'm just going to click on this one. Yeah. Anyway, our quote. You are... a beautiful, beautiful butterfly.
4: I'm gonna say I don't know, Steve. I have no idea.
3: No guesses at all?
4: No guesses.
3: It's Alien Resurrection.
4: When do they say that?
3: He says it when the fleshy baby emerges and is born from the womb.
4: What? I don't remember that.
3: I don't know. It's on IMDb.
4: Okay.
3: Okay. Are you putting the record away?
4: Yes.
3: Don't forget the little paper.
4: I know. Oh, I didn't know it was over there, though.
3: Yeah. But yes, that was our Movie Mon. You failed. You lose. You lost. We're going to get into the news now. So we just talk about the news every week. News going on in the horror world. And then we'll get into a release date roundup. But our first piece of news is a very sad one. Koji Suzuki, author of Ring, Spiral, Loop, Dark Water, and more, has just passed away on the 8th. He was incredibly influential in horror, obviously spawning some of the most iconic horror movies and stories that have ever been told, that inspired countless other films, series, and entire like waves and movements. So his presence will definitely be missed in the horror world. Hopefully, I found out recently that the final series, the final book in the Ring series, I can't remember if it's S or Tides, it might be Tides, is not actually available in an English translation yet. So hopefully that will be able to happen. So,
4: do you think that's why I couldn't find it on Barnes & Noble when I was trying to get
3: it? You couldn't find it.
4: Yeah, I was trying to get it for you, and I thought I was just a failure. I was like, why the freak can't I find it? That makes more sense.
3: Yeah, it's just not out yet, but hopefully they will release it eventually, and they can figure something out. So that way international fans who speak English can enjoy the book. I think that would be really cool. Killer Clowns from Outer Space. We know them. We love them. They're getting a Skelector doll from Monster High on May 15th. And this I'm very excited for, but unfortunately, I don't know if I have the money. But even more unfortunately, I'm probably going to spend it anyways, because I really want it. But yeah, I love Killer Clowns from Outer Space, and I want a clown Monster High doll. So that's what I'm going to do. I'm going to get one. That's all that I have to say. DJ Malmix, what are you doing back there?
5: My stomach hurts.
3: Oh, okay. DJ Malmix is lying down now. I guess they're out for the count.
5: No. I'm still listening.
3: Yeah, but you can't really contribute.
5: I'll contribute from here.
3: Oh, my gosh. Okay. Well, Dead by Daylight, there's a new killer coming. It's one that the community voted on in the grimoire. But there's just one part of their power that came out recently that I want to highlight because I thought it was really funny. They have a BM counter base kit, which I thought was part of their like sin mechanic because they're like an angel kind of, that's just hella funny. I don't know. I think some people are probably going to be mad that they're like, oh, they made it like part of a power for one killer instead of it being like base kit for all killers, but it's like, whatever.
4: I don't know what any of this means.
3: So BM is bad manners. Bad manners is like teabagging or waiting at the exit gates to do a little dance, but so the killer comes over and you kind of waste their time instead of just leaving the game. Or just doing anything to kind of like make fun of the other character. Sometimes killers do it to survivors where most of it has a very inappropriate connotation or nature to it, so I can't really like describe it on air. But yeah, basically survivors who do bad manners, BM, will be detected by the killer's power, and that's registered as a sin, because obviously they're not being nice. So then the killer's power is somehow going to detect and reprimand that behavior, which I just think is really funny.
4: How will it detect it?
3: Well, if a survivor is like excessively crouching, or if they're like, another way that people BM is by pointing. In Dead by Daylight, you get two little like emotes of sorts that you can use. You can point somewhere and you can kind of beckon. So if someone's like pointing like over and over again, then the killer might register, oh, they're like being mean.
4: Interesting.
3: It's a very like common way of like expression. Being like, yeah, I did that. I did that. Point, point, point.
4: Interesting.
3: But anyway, I just wanted to highlight that. Killer Clowns Collector. I want it so bad. I don't even know what it looks like. It's going to be so sad if it's ugly. Jessica Roth, the lead actor of the Happy Death Day series, is teasing a third movie again. She says, we are dedicated to do the legwork on our end in terms of developing it and getting it to where it needs to be so that it becomes a no-brainer for the studio. We are working on it, she promises. I don't think we need a third Happy Death Day. I don't think we really need a second one, but we have two of them. So let's keep it there, I think. Melissa Barrera is officially the lead of a new psychological supernatural horror movie called Inhabit. I don't think any other details are really known about it aside from that, but that's cool. Melissa Barrera is also starting her own production company. It's a pro-Palestinian production company that chooses to work with other pro-Palestinian actors and give them work, place to fall back on in case something like what happened with Melissa Barrera happens to someone else, sort of like a support network. And I think that's really, really great, honestly. Sophie Thatcher is going to play dual roles in The Girl Who Was Plugged In, which is the next movie coming from Jennifer Kent, who did The Babadook and The Nightingale, which I think is really exciting. I'm very hyped to see that. Long Legs is getting another movie. I have to yawn.
4: Not okay.
3: Whatever. By the way, DJ Malmix, you should find music because we might end early today. So okay. We might play music. Long Legs is going to have a new movie. It's releasing in January of 2028 on the 14th, supposedly. I mean, that's like, what, a year and a half out? There's no way. There's no way. Curry Barker has teased that his Texas Chainsaw Massacre movie for A24 will focus on the family more. He says, I want to lean into the uncomfortability of the family. I want to lean into the rawness of what's going on there. There's some really messed up stuff happening at that farm. I genuinely feel as if there's so much potential for that concept that has not been realized. Oh my gosh, I'm genuinely getting so tired right now. Another one, Adam Scott has revealed in a new interview that, so of course he appeared in Hellraiser 4. I think he was the main character. But he was in Hellraiser 4, and then right after that, he went and he auditioned for Hellraiser 6. Wait. Yeah, Hellraiser 6. And he says he went to the audition just thinking, oh, maybe they won't notice that I was in Hellraiser 4. But he didn't get the part either way. So, that sucks. Zach Cregger's Resident Evil movie is coming to IMAX. Which is very exciting. I didn't get the chance to write down all of these. The director of Good Boy, Ben Leonberg, is making his next movie, Follow Mode, which is filmed entirely on drones. It seems like maybe he's going for some gimmicky stuff. Who knows if it'll be good. But hopefully. Oh my gosh. What else? Andy Muschietti is working on it. Welcome to Derry Season 2. And that looks like it's kind of all. Yeah. So that's all of our news. DJ Meow Mix is elsewhere right now at the moment. So we'll do another break in a little bit. But now we're going to get into release date roundup. Movies that came out since last week would be Hokum by Damien McCarthy, Deep Water by Rennie Harlan, Affection by B.T. Meza, and Mortal Kombat by Simon McCoy. Hi, DJ Malmix.
4: Hi.
3: Did you find anything good?
4: I literally just play the same stuff every time, so.
3: Okay, that's fair.
4: Stop yawning. You're making me yawn.
3: I'm so tired. Like, genuinely, like, I was reading the news, and at one point, like, I literally felt myself almost go to sleep, like, mid-speak sentence mode.
4: What?
3: I'm so tired. Release date roundup. Sorry, we were just there. Movies coming out before our next episode would be Obsession by Curry Barker is coming out this Friday the 15th. Speaking of this Friday, so is God Is. I don't know if Is God is a horror movie. I don't really know anything about it except from the like basic premise, but it looks like it's going to be really good and you should totally go out and support Black filmmakers. So if you feel like it, sorry, if you feel like it, I'm getting too tired for this. But yeah, I think it looks fantastic. Coming out same day as Obsession, DJ Malmix and I want to see both really bad. We've also got Monkey's Magic Merry-Go-Round by Aidan Leary. This is coming out on May 19th. And we have Saccharin, which is another movie both DJ Malmix and I really want to see, by Natalie Erica James, coming out on the 22nd. Passenger by Andre Uverdahl is coming out on May 29th. And so is The Backrooms by Kane Parsons, and so is The Room and Big Shark at Tower Theater. They will be playing there on the 29th and the 30th, and there will be a Q&A in person with Tommy Wiseau. What else is there? Leviticus by Adrian Chiarella. It's coming out on June 19th. Hungry by James Noon is coming out on July 22nd. Hungry, by the way, is an unofficial Hungry Hungry Hippos horror movie, which I think is very, very unnecessary, but we will see, I suppose. Evil Dead Burn by Sebastian Venicek is coming out on July 10th. Her Own Private Hell by Nicholas Winding is coming out on July 22nd. This is a Sophie Thatcher movie, so I'm very excited for it. Jane Schoenbrunn's next film is coming out on August 7th, and so is Fall 2, apparently. And wait, sorry, where was it? Insidious, The Bleeding World. Oh my gosh. Insidious, The Bleeding World by Jacob Chase is coming out on the 21st. And so is An Insidious Tale. Jeremy Slater's the director. Oh my gosh. What am I doing? I'm genuinely so tired. Where was I? Colony by Yoon Sung-ho is coming out on August 28th. This is the sequel to Train to Busan, long awaited. Resident Evil by Zach Kroeger is on September 18th. Remain by M. Night Shyamalan is coming out on October 23rd. Clayface by James Watkins, and also written by James. Wait, sorry. Oh my gosh. We need to get some music playing in here. Where was I? Clayface, James Watkins, Mike Flanagan, October 23rd. The Blood Countess. By Ulrike Ottinger is coming out on October 29th in Germany. Specifically, we don't know where in the U.S. Shaun the Sheep, The Beast of Mossy Bottom is coming out on October 31st. Godzilla Minus Zero by Takashi Yamazaki is coming out on November 6th. Latest Row. Werewolf by Robert Eggers is coming out on December 25th. Slay Day by John David Buxton is coming out on February 12th. This one is the first ever large-scale rollout of a interactive film. You can control who lives and who dies with your phone. What else is there? Godzilla X Kong Supernova, and basically the same thing, but a pink dinosaur. Oh, sorry about that. Upcoming films, no, not yet. Games, no, wait, we totally didn't even finish the like normal ones. I don't know why I thought it was over. Revenge of La Llorona by Santiago Mangini. It's coming out on April 9th, 2027. There's some Paranormal Activity movie by Ian Tuason, the director of Undertone, coming out on May 21st. The Horror Picture, or The Horror Show by the Academy Museum of Motion Pictures is coming out on July 25th, 2027. A Quiet Place 3 with John Krasinski. Also July 30th. The Conjuring First Communion by Rodriguez Huart. It's coming out on September 10th next year. Luckily, it's not. Wait, what was I saying? I forgot. I'm sorry. I'm so tired right now. Swamp Thing, James Mangold, is coming out October 22nd, 2027. Gremlins 3 by Chris Columbus is coming out on November 19th, 2027. And Final Destination 7 by Michael Blanchard. And then The Flood by Zach Cricker is coming out on August 11th, 2028. Then for games, we have Directive 8020 finally releasing. It's been literally forever. I think it's like since 2021, but it's finally coming out. And they say you should only use a specific type of lens, but I forget which one it is. Halloween the Game is coming out on... Did I say when Directive 8020 is coming out? It's on May 12th, I'm pretty sure. Halloween the Game is an upcoming asymmetrical horror game themed around the Halloween movies, of course. But... yeah, I don't know. We also have Control Resonant, which is just coming out sometime this year. Where is DJ Mailmix? I kind of need them right now. As for books, we have Saw the Ultimate Pop-Up Book by Britt Hayes, Vance Kelly, and Davis Hawcock, coming out on September 22nd. This is a pop-up book where you can kind of interact with everything, all the little bits and inner mechanisms of each trap. Could be really fun. We've also got... wait, where is it? Did I not write it down? Oh, I think it was something with some sort of like internship or something. I don't know. What am I saying? Public Access Afterworld by Jane Schoenbrunn. It's their debut novel. It's coming out on October 27th. And then for upcoming films that have no release date, we have Winnie the Pooh Blood and Honey 3 coming out early this year, supposedly. I mean, we're almost halfway through already, and there's still no word on it, I think. I have Fall 2 in here, but that's not true anymore. I need to add Fall 2 to the actual thing, but it comes out on the 7th of August. Slender by Russell Gold, or Sender by Russell Goldman. Monitor by Matt Black. Family Movie by Kevin Bacon and Kira Sedgwick. ED by Christopher J. Scott. Terrifier 4 by Damien Leone. Kaiju Island of Fire by Andrew L. Phillips. The Vampire Lestat this summer. What's Wrong, Wendy? Oh, DJ Mailmix?
4: Yeah.
3: Are you going to be gone for long? Are you still looking?
4: No, we can do music.
3: Okay, I would really appreciate that soon, because I genuinely like can't stay awake right now.
4: Okay, let's do
3: like,
4: music.
3: Like, I can't stay. I need to finish this list, but I'm unable to stay awake.
4: Do you want me to finish the list?
3: No, that's okay. I can finish it, as long as there's someone here. What's Wrong, Wendy? By Dusty Austin and Spooky Madison. I Wish My Name Was Spooky Madison. Is hitting the festival circuit this year. Sharknado Origins by Anthony C. Ferrante is coming out this year. Buddy by Casper Kelly is coming out sometime this year. The Dark Domain, Mickey vs. Minnie by Glenn Douglas Packard is coming out this year. Dorothy, The Haunting of Oz by Elijah J. Alvarez is coming out this year. Evil Dead Wrath, I think actually has... no, wait, no, not Burn, Wrath. I don't know if Wrath has a release date. But it's by Francis Galuppi, and it's coming out sometime next year. Apophaniacs by Chris Mars Piliero, I think might actually be out already, or maybe not. I'm not 100% certain. Some sort of Cujo remake might be in the works. Hey Bear by Jonathan Crizell. Man Versus, a screenplay by Kyle Gallner. The Young People by Osgood Perkins. The Curse of La Llorona sequel, The Revenge of La Llorona. Actually, I think that's on the list now. That doesn't even belong here anymore. Soon You Will Be Gone and Possibly Eaten is a movie that I'm really interested in. by Igor Abramer. They Know by Bill Hader. Ankle Snatch by Ben Leonberg. And White Elephant by Eli Craig. That is all for our release dates and our news and kind of our everything. We flew through it a little bit this episode. So I think what I'm going to do is we're going to play us out with a song, our outro, and then DG Malmix will play us some tunes. So thank you so much for listening, everyone. Until next episode, which actually, let me pull up the exact date of it. Until next episode, which is Monday the 25th, midnight 2. It has been a pleasure. I've been DJ Tragedy Girl. Wait, no, not yet. Wait, actually, not yet. DJ Malmix, say something.
4: Meow! Folks, I have music for you. And I'm going to play it. And hopefully I don't mess up the entire station when I try to play my music. But this is so DJ core. But when I do my show, it's not going to be a music show. It's going to be a PA show. So hopefully I don't have to deal with this too much. Because low-key, finding music every week sounds kind of horrible.
3: It's very hard, honestly.
4: Yeah, that's what I'm saying. So, because I just found like 3 songs and it's like, oh my goodness.
3: Yeah.
4: I found more than 3 songs.
3: Especially first quarter when it has to all be physical.
4: Yeah.
3: It's very tricky.
4: I'm sure.
3: I saw the TV Glow soundtrack vinyl comes in handy. Let me know if you ever need to borrow it from me.
4: Yeah.
3: Yeah. They're all by different artists. The only time it's by same artist is 2 songs, which means you can play them both.
4: Yeah.
3: Anyway, until next episode, I've been DJ Tragedy Girl.
4: And I'm DJ Meowmix Honorary.
3: And you have been listening to All Things Wicked This Night, the home of horror on KDVS Davis 90.3 FM. Bye, we love you.
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17: 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I can't let you.
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12: Hello, KDVS listeners. The last song you listened to was You, Me, Dancing by Los Campesinos off their album Hold On Now, Youngster. Before that was Sleep to Dream by Fiona Apple off her album Title. Then it was Holy Spirit 2 by Anne Hathaway off of the soundtrack for Mother Mary. And then the very first song you heard in that block was The Sea is a Good Place to Think of the Future, also by Los Campesinos off their album Romance is Boring. That's about it for All Things Wicked this night. We are going to play you out with one last song by the Mountain Goats. It is called No Children off of their album Tallahassee. Thank you so much for listening.
13: And congrats to DJ Malmix for their first shadowing session. Anyway, I've been DJ Tragedy Girl. Bye.
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It is currently 2:10 a.m., and I am delighted to be in the studio and being able to play some music for you guys tonight. I have curated and selected a whole bunch of music, all sorts of types, some shoegaze, some folk, and indie. All sorts of things, so we'll see where the night takes us as it progresses. But yeah, this is KDVS Davis 93.FM, and you're listening to Equipment for Living, where I provide you with the musical equipment that you need. This is Duster, Inside Out.

All right. So that was the last three songs you listened to were When the Sun Hits by the UK band Slow Dive, Sometimes by My Bloody Valentine, and Inside Out by Duster. Kind of a range of assortments here. This is just some stuff I've been really into lately. Been put on by fellow members of KDBS. And I don't know, just something I want to share with all of y'all. It's always fun to look at the labels on all our CDs because we get them live here. We have a big, like a giant collection of the stacks. And so since we've had these for so long, since whenever they've come out or whatever, it's always cool to look at like what kind of comments, descriptions people put on the CDs, because, you know, it's just fellow DJs playing their things. So Duster, they're from San Jose, which is one of the only band I could tell you or like I've ever heard of from San Jose. So on here it says San Jose represent. DJ Drainfield loves Duster, and all sorts of other things. You know, people point out the tracks that are good, the tracks that are bad, the ones they really like. Or for Slow Dive, for example, someone points out the song Machine Gun Swirls, which is on the album, and they say it's good for drunk crying. Good to know. If you're ever drunk and crying, check out Slovaki Slow Dive Machine Gun Swirls. But yeah, that's all I got. My Bloody Valentine too. They're a band I've really been into. They're from Dublin, Ireland. They're one of three Irish musicians I know. That's My Bloody Valentine, which is like shoegazy, poppy, metal-y, you know, just everything, whatever you just listen to. And then Van Morrison, who's just a hardcore folk artist, and then U2. Those are the three Irish artists I know. I don't know. Just something to ponder about. But yeah, hopefully you guys enjoy my picks. Next up, we got the band Mezzanine with their song Teardrop. Hope you guys enjoy.

So that was Radiohead's All I Need off their album In Rainbows. Radiohead is one of my favorite artists, and if there was one artist who I could choose to see live who is not totally retired, are they retired? I don't think so. I think it'd be Radiohead. Because their discography is just so expansive and so amazing. If I could see any band ever, though, live, regardless of if they're dead, retired, or no longer present, it'd probably be Led Zeppelin or Black Sabbath, either one. I think that'd be incredible. But yeah, Radiohead is an amazing band. They're one of those bands also where you can make the argument that any of their album is their best album. In my personal opinion, it was OK Computer for the longest time, and then I listened to In Rainbows more and more, and it slowly became my favorite. I think In Rainbows is their most well-rounded in terms of their discography. You can agree or disagree with me. OK Computer is still incredible, but the more I listen to it, it's not as repeatable as In Rainbows is, in my opinion. And Kid A, of course, is great. It's a little too electronic for me, in my opinion. I think In Rainbows kind of balances that a little bit. And then The Bends is really great, too. I don't even know where I'd rank any of them. You know, their discography is just incredible. But yeah, that was All I Need. I'm going to take a quick message break, and then the next song you guys are going to hear is called Earthwormer by the song Have a Nice Life. Just another song I've been into recently, so I'm happy to share. But yeah, we're going to take a quick break.

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So that was Earthwarmer by Have a Nice Life. Yeah, they're another band I've been into recently. Kind of came across them randomly. Their album cover is a old 17th century painting. I forget what the painting is, but it just came up on my Instagram Reels one day. I was like, huh, that is an interesting album cover. So then I kind of checked out the band more, and I actually really liked them. And I did some deep diving, and it turns out they are touring this year. So I will

Let me Google it. What is the painting on the Have a Nice Life album cover? I'm typing into Google right now. It is The Death of Marat by French neoclassical painter Jacques-Louis David, and it depicts the murdered French revolutionary leader Jean-Paul Marat lying in his bed after his assassination. Interesting. Yeah, there's a little note in his hand too, which I guess is a little thing he wrote while he was being assassinated for the French. I'm not sure. I don't. It's an interesting painting. It's an interesting painting, interesting bands. I'm going to switch up the vibe a little bit now. Going to play some more new wave and some 90s grunge stuff. No more depressing emo. So sorry if you were enjoying that. Still depressing, but in a different way, I suppose. I don't know. Anyways, I hope everyone out there listening is having a wonderful night thus far, or morning, I suppose, 2:45 a.m. I guess technically it's morning now. But yeah, I got some New Order and Cure picking up. This first song my dad showed me a few weeks ago by New Order, and it slowly became one of my more favorite songs by them. You know, they have many great songs, but this is one of them. So hopefully you enjoy.

0: So that was The Cure, Untitled, the closing track off their album Disintegration, and then, as I stated earlier, Your Silent Face by New Order. That Cure song really sticks out to me. You know, I literally only listened to it a few days ago, but man, there's something about it. I think it's the accordion or the organ at the beginning and end of the song that it kind of strikes a nerve. But yeah, next up, I do have to play two currents because as a first quarter DJ at KDVS, I'm required to play two current songs per hour, which are just current artists and new releases within the station. So I will be playing a few of those before we continue my picks for Equipment for Living. But yeah, the artist I chose is actually Iron and Wine, who are pretty decent. I think my parents have gone to see him, actually. So, not totally random. And then I do have to remind you that you are listening to KDS Davis, and because it is Safe Harbor Hours, I have to give you a little disclaimer that the following hour of KDS programming may not be suitable for all audiences, as it may contain material which may be perceived as questionable. Parental discretion is advised, and the views contained within this hour may not reflect the views of KDVS, KDVS sponsors, or the University of California. Obviously, I will do my best to stay within those parameters, but it is my obligation to inform you of that. But yeah, I'm going to play one quick message, and then I will go back. We'll play a few currents, and then I'll go back to playing the music I actually picked. But yeah, just bear with me.
1: 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Thank you.

So yeah, that was my current requirement. It's called Robin's Egg by Iron and Wine. That was actually pretty decent. Iron and Wine's pretty good. They do a great cover of the Postal Service's song, Such Great Heights, if you've heard of it. Great song. But yeah, now we'll go back to my actual music and picks. Next up, we got some Smashing Pumpkins.

So that was Jeff Buckley's Grace and the Smashing Pumpkins' Mayonnaise. Last week when I was playing my show, I also played, or I played Tim Buckley, who is Jeff Buckley's father. So I guess it's only fair I come full circle. But when I was picking this up in the stacks today, this is kind of a unique CD because it has a mix of his own like original songs, but it also has multiple other covers too. There's a Bob Dylan cover called Just Like a Woman, Everyday People, which is another 60s artist, Sly and the Family Stone. And then he also has a few Smiths covers, Morrissey with The Boy with the Thorn in His Side, and I Know It's Over. So yeah, just kind of a cool CD. Always interesting to see what you find here at KDBS. I'm going to actually play his cover of The Smiths, because I think Jeff Buckley covering The Smiths could be kind of interesting to listen to. So I'm going to play that right now. But just remember, you're listening to 90.3 FM on KDBS Davis.

Jeff Buckley, man. That was Jeff Buckley covering the Smiths, and man, that's an incredible cover. You know, I always wonder what could have been with him, because he died so incredibly early. Jeff Buckley actually drowned in the Mississippi River at the age of like 28, I believe. And his dad died really, really early too, I think also at age 28, from overdosing. So both of them, great artists, you know, great musical talents, and they just, you know, they died a little too early on. It's a shame, but I mean, Jeff Buckley is an incredible artist. Another one of my favorite songs by him is also a cover, Hallelujah. It's by Leonard Cohen. It's one of my mom's all-time favorite songs, and it's absolutely beautiful. You know, it's a shame that he was taken so quickly, but you know, that's how it is sometimes. But yeah, I'm DJ EJ. You're listening to Equipment for Living, and these are my musical picks for all of you. Hopefully you are having a wonderful morning, 3:26 a.m. Hopefully life is treating you wonderful. But yeah, next up we got some Neutral Milk Hotel.

0: So that was By the Skin of My Yellow Country Teeth by the band Clap Your Hands Say Yeah, and The King of Carrot Flowers Parts 1 and 2 by Neutral Milk Hotel. My parents actually saw Jeff Magnum, the lead singer of Neutral Milk Hotel, at a random venue in like 2002, and I am so incredibly jealous. It was before I was even born, so I can't help it, but still, it's an amazing artist to see. You know, they're basically a one album wonder. I think they have one other album, but they're mostly known for In the Aeroplane Over the Sea, which is quite good. But I'm gonna take a quick message break, and then we'll get right back into the music.
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So that was Wilco, I Am Trying to Break Your Heart, and Waltz X2 by Elliot Smith. This has been Equipment for Living. I'm DJ EJ, and if you are still tuned in and listening, thank you. I appreciate you. Hopefully, your morning has been wonderful. I wish everyone all the well, and I will play a few more songs, and then that is it. That is my time. But hopefully, my picks have been pleasing to your ears, and I have indeed provided you the musical equipment you need to get through the night. But yeah, that's all I got. I'll play a few more songs, and then that's it.

And we're back. 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This is the beginning of Highlights of the Underground. Thank you for tuning in today. As it is officially 4 o'clock, it is officially time for the Safe Harbor legal disclaimer saying that the following hour of KBS programming may not be suitable for all audiences as it may contain material which may be perceived as objectionable. Friends of discretion is advised the views contained within the hour may not reflect the views of KBS, KBS sponsors, or the University of California. And now that we have that out of the way, I'd like to welcome you to this episode of Highlights from the Underground. This is your host, DJ KG Anthem, and I'm very excited to introduce to you the themes of this episode, which is centered around ANPI Heritage Month. So thank you for tuning in. I will be showcasing a lot of different artists of different Asian American, Pacific Islander, or even just Asian and Pacific Islands heritage. So yeah, Highlights from the Underground wants to focus on underground artists and music, so things you may not have heard before. So, yeah, if you like to hear about that, you can continue listening to KBS Davis, listeners' word-free form radio for all of Northern California, the world, and beyond. So if you are tuning in from that beyond or the rest of the world, thank you for tuning in. There may or may not be something interesting in stock for you today based off of some of the demographics of some of our lovely listeners. So thank you for tuning in.

Just to not blow my cover. No, it's all just a test. But I can't pass up this hunger. There's still a hole in my chest. And I'm trying to strap it with numbers. All you hoes got your checks. But I'm a queen when I run up. Cross a king with my hunters. Shooting threes in abundance. Rookie G's acting thuggish. You pawns to me. Shut the fuck up. Annihilate.

0: until I die, though.
1: What you just heard was Eminem's head honcho from The Death of Slim Shady. Before that, you heard Grant Perez's My Heart Beats for You, which was released as a single. He is Australian citizen, but of Filipino descent. I think that was interesting. And he performed at Davis, like, last Friday, which I thought was super amazing. Before that, you heard Dianella's Sinning, which was also released as a single. And then before that, to start off the block, you heard Easy Meals Banalo, the Pacquiao version, which was released as a super cool single. So all these were singles. And then to start off the block, you heard Ken Starr's Back at It Again from his Star Status album, which, you know, I wanted to start off with, you know, just typical hip hop, and then just work from there. So if you liked the versatility that I selected for this block of showcasing Filipino, like, music that is more, I don't know, tuned for modern audiences. Now I'm going to switch over to a Vietnamese block. And yeah, so if you like what you just heard, you can continue listening if you like. 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

0: Hello, hello, Katie Bess Davis. What you just heard will be said by my friend so that we can get the right pronunciation.
1: All right, so the song you just heard was I Do MV by Tia and Le Tiang Hu. Sorry. And then before that, you heard of Vuong Bin's An Bo Vai. And then before that, you heard Le Tiang Hu, Nay Am. And the first song you heard in the block was Vuong Bin's Back Nguyet Quang.
0: Alrighty. Now that we have that done, we will be transitioning into more of the Pacific Islander, Polynesian, and Guamanian block for this lovely morning. So thank you for tuning in to Katie Bess Davis. If you liked what you just heard, now we're switching into something new. So if you'd like to hear something different, you can listen to that too. Thank you for tuning in.

Hello, hello, KDVS listeners. What you just heard was Jake Fine and Straight Up Jed's Island Girl, which was released as a single. Before that, you heard Jay Boak's Sunshine Girl as part of his Backyard Boogie album. And before that, you heard PME's Do It Again featuring Chris Brown and Tyga, which was also released as a single. And finally, to start off the block, you heard Jay Boogs, Let's Do It Again, as part of his Backyard Boogie album. I thought it was really interesting when I was looking up this block because Pia Mia is the first person from Guam to actually have a song that made Billboard charts. So I thought that was an interesting little tidbit of lore. And also, Straight Up Jed is also from Guam. So that was what inspired me to look at where Pia Mia got the inspiration for the song and like some of the more iconic

parts of it, because, you know, actually, you know, seeing the island and then actually, you know, being able to like hear it represented in a song was really interesting for me, you know. So, and I do know that we have some listeners tuning in from Guam. So, hello guys. Thank you for tuning in to KBS Davis. Now we will be transitioning into our traditional K-pop section, because, you know, I usually like to throw in one of those. And since it's ANPI Heritage Month, yeah, I would like to do a little bit of that. So yeah, if you'd like to listen to some more of that, you're listening to KBS Davis 90.3 FM.

0: Hello, hello, Katie Rose Davis. What you just heard was Tempest's Bad Love. It's part of the It's Me, It's We EP. And then before that, you heard Twice's Hello, featuring a bunch of other people. And then in part of their Formula of Love album. And before that, to start off the block, you heard Tempest's Bad News as part of also part of their It's Me, It's We album. And before we get any further, I must say that the following hour of KDBS programming may not be suitable for all audiences, as it may contain material which may be perceived as objectionable. Parental discretion is advised. 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And before we cut to our lovely messages and currents, I would like to say that my friend who also said the Vietnamese block, it's his birthday today, so happy birthday. Now we'll get into currents and a few short messages. So thank you for tuning in to KDBS Davis, 90.3 FM.
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cause there's a reason doesn't mean it happened for a good cause. Even apple eating, even eating caught a tough call. We all fall down, the bells pound, trying to make it off the ground for the 10 count. They say it's fate, you should try to find some meaning in it. I try not to take it personal, I think it's mostly physics. Rollers got it coast, close enough, keep it moving, we can fix that shit in post. Holy Ghost, how we doing? I play basements and opera house, a burning

Half a day, KBS. What you just heard was, was Twice's Espresso, which was part of, which was actually released as a single. Before that, you heard Blackpink's Kill This Love, as part of their Kill This Love EP. Before that, you heard Wavewolf's TikTok, released as a single, which is one of our current for the morning. Current, for those of you who may not know, are music that have been released within the past year, so we like to keep it fresh and new for you guys by introducing new artists, new music, you know, from artists new and old, and which also leads us to our second current, which was Tough Call by Dessa, which was released as a single with Camelot as well. I could not find currents that could really fit this theme, but I think that these ones did a pretty good job. So now we'll be switching into more of a Japanese block. So if you'd like to listen to that, thank you for tuning in to KBS Davis 9.3 FM. 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

0: Davis, Davis, 9.3 FM. What you just heard was Gurrenge by Lisa, which is a different artist from our Live in Studio A by KDBS. She is a Japanese artist who released Gurrenge as part of her Leo 9 album. Before that, you heard Kenshi Yonezu's Peace Sign from his bootleg album. And then before that, you heard Ikimeno Gakari's Bluebird as part of their Cho Ikimeno Bakari Tenen Kinen Members Best Selection. That was a mouthful. And before that, you heard Kenshi Yonezu's Loser as part of their Loser / Number 9, which was released as a single. So, fun fact, Bluebird was part of one of the Naruto openings. And then after that, the Peace Sign song was part of My Hero Academia's openings, and the final one, Gurrenge, was iconically part of the Demon Slayer opening. So, if you couldn't tell, I based some of these off of anime, but I just like it. Even outside of anime, I just like to listen to it sometimes. So now we're going to switch into the Chinese section of our scheduled programming today, and so yeah, if you'd like to hear what I put together, you can continue to listen if you'd like. Thank you for tuning in to KDBS Davis 90.3 FM.
1: I 仅供娱乐

种瓜得瓜，种豆得豆。这不是因果，因果是科学，绝对是存在的。

Hello, hello, KDS Davis. What you just heard was Jay Chou's Fearless, which was released as a single. Before that, you heard Sky Is Your God's Karma Code in his Stacks From All Sides album. And before that, you heard Jay Chou's Nocturne from his November's Choppins album. And to start off the block, you heard Sky Is Your God, his Hexagrams from Stacks From All Sides. Block was interesting to me because I got recommended to it by one of my friends earlier. So, yeah, now that I actually get to play it, I think it's really interesting to see how, Chinese hip-hop can also blend with their traditional, sounds and stuff like that. So, yeah, if you liked what you just heard, now we'll be transitioning into more just, I guess, American hip-hop, if that makes sense, because, you know... we just have to have a little bit of consistency, have some actual, or not actual, have some, you know, American well-known names, or sometimes even not well-known names. I actually really like the more niche names out there. So if you like that too, you can continue to listen to KDVS Davis, 90.3 FM. But first, we'll listen to a few short messages. So thank you for tuning in to KDVS Davis, 90.3 FM.

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What you just heard was Good Old Funky Music by The Meters in their Selected Hit album by The Meters. So, unfortunately, this is the end of our block of Highlights from the Underground. This has been your host, DJ KG Anthem. I look forward to the next episode. So, I bet it'll be an interesting one. So, thank you for tuning in to KJS Davis from Listener Supported Freeform Radio for all of Northern California. And now it's the next show.

0: Hello, everybody. Good morning. You're listening to Murmullos with Lluvia. And today I have a very special guest. Hello.
1: YOLO.
0: Do you want to introduce yourself?
1: Yeah, this is DJ Satanic George Washington.
0: Yes. Ooh. I like it. Okay, where did you get that from?
1: I don't know.
0: It just came out
1: of your brain. I just thought it was awesome.
0: Satanic George Washington.
1: Mm-hmm.
0: I like it. Definitely a bit of a mouthful, but okay, wait. Do you like it with DJ in the front or just Satanic George Washington?
1: Oh, look, just Satanic George Washington.
0: Okay. Because I'm just Lluvia, not DJ Lluvia.
1: Well, Satanic George Washington is like mixed media.
0: What do you mean?
1: Beyond just DJ.
0: What do you mean? Oh, wait, what? Okay, I think yeah. Anyways, good morning.
1: Good morning.
0: It's 6:08 in the morning. Also, you're listening to KDBS Davis 90.3 FM. I haven't been here in a while, guys. There's been some changes to my life that have made it a little harder for me to be here. We were gonna be here 2 weeks ago, but then I don't even remember what happened that time. Do you remember?
1: I was sick.
0: You were sick. It was kind of going to be a bit of rushed again. And then I was hoping to be back in Davis on Sunday this week, but that didn't work out.
1: Just wasn't in the cards.
0: Yeah, but we're still here and we got some fun songs. Yeah, let's back wrap and then maybe we can briefly introduce the theme. Yeah. Mm-hmm. Okay, so the song that you just heard was Wonder by Sweet 93. Off of the album All the Same, All Okay, in the very first song.
1: And the song before that was Those Were the Days on Melting Moment by Poison Girlfriend.
0: There you go. But yeah, or let's wait a little bit maybe to talk about the theme, because usually I feel like more people start to listen a little later on.
1: Mm-hmm.
0: But yeah, in general, we said... what was it? Songs to listen to in the studio.
1: Yeah.
0: And then broadly speaking, and then we can go into depth about, I guess, what that means for each of us. Whenever I have a theme, I literally, I'll start off with it and then it's kind of just vibes and then it kind of just turns into other things. And then it's just like, okay, I don't really know if this actually.
1: It's broad.
0: Yeah. Very broad. But yes, already let's get back into the music. Thank you so much for tuning in. If you'd like to call, the number is 530-754-5387.

0: Hello, we're back. It is I, Yuvia, and
1: Satanic George Washington.
0: Alrighty, let's back wrap. You got that one on your own?
1: Yeah, that's Play Dead by Bjork.
0: And there's another guy.
1: Oh, Spell Number 6, part time?
0: No. With the Bjork one. It says David Arnold.
1: Oh, also by David Arnold.
0: Off the album. Oh, yeah, Play Dead. Is that what you said? The song before that was The One to Wait by CCFX off of the album / EP, CCFX EP. And then the first song of the block was
1: Spell Number 6, Part Time.
0: I think that's a single, so no album. But yes, it is us. Shall we talk a little bit more about our theme?
1: Sure.
0: Okay, well, it all came together.
1: Okay.
0: When we were in line at the food trucks. You remember this?
1: No.
0: Outside the craft center.
1: No.
0: And I was like, what should we do our theme? And I was like, oh, wait, you're an artist. Let's do like some music that you listen to when you're making art. So that's kind of it.
1: Mm-hmm.
0: And well, you kind of brought it up. Kind of.
1: Well, it's like all I really listen to. It's just
0: that's
1: like,
0: what I'm saying. Yeah. Because it's like I was thinking about it and I was like, songs to listen to in the studio. And I was like using the word studio like very broadly. Like,
1: just like to any be creative.
0: Yeah. But like also like that can just be like I've been working and I'm a barista and I'm like, that's my studio right
1: for
0: now.
1: For sure. Or just cleaning the kitchen.
0: Exactly. Literally. So I was like, you know what? Anything can be a studio. So then at the end of the day, this is just like songs to listen to whenever. But, yeah, since like you're actually in the studio, like all the time, stop. Do you want to talk about your artist self, your art, your creativity, or do you want to do that a little later? What are you feeling?
1: I don't know what to say about it.
0: Okay, then we can talk about it a little later and you can sit on it for a little bit. Well, just like, I guess, like where, like why you picked these songs or like what do they make you feel? At least maybe the ones that we just played. Like what is Bjork evoking you?
1: Oh, well. Okay. Let's do on that.
0: You want to stew on it?
1: Yeah, let's do on
0: that. Okay.
1: We'll reassess.
0: Got it. But yes, once again, this is Murmullos with Yuvia and Satanic George Washington today. thank you guys for tuning in.

Tinsel town driven in blood. Tinsel women dancing in the wind. Dead flowers on the skyline. Hey, how is the wine, baby? What comes round's going round again. Now let me tell you about the dreams.

0: Hello, good
1: Woo.
0: morning again. Alrighty, so the song that you just heard, Satanic George Washington,
1: Sorry,
0: stop.
1: sorry. I'm really into this mic.
0: Stop! Oh my goodness. Sorry about that, guys. So the song that you just heard was Tinsel Town Swimming in Blood by Destroyer off the album Ken.
1: Ooh.
0: I've been forgetting to input them manually.
1: It's okay.
0: That's so annoying. Usually our fancy little system detects the songs on its own, but it's been broken, so I have to put the songs in manually, and I've been failing to do that. But that's okay. I'll put them in, and then they can, that's how they show up on the website too, which is also where you can tune in, ktvs.org. Feel free to do so. Or to use that website. I don't really know what I'm saying. Okay. The song before Tinseltown Swimming in Blood was The Book Lovers by Broadcast off the album Work and Non-Work.
1: Fire song.
0: And the first song was Crane Kiss by Tamarin
1: Also a fire song.
0: off of the album Crane Kiss slash maybe a single.
1: Yeah.
0: Those were all Satanic George Washington songs.
1: Yeah.
0: You want to talk about them?
1: No.
0: You said you were.
1: They're pretty good.
0: What do you like about them? Or like, how did you pick these songs? Or were you just like, I need to find music for Dream Show? Oh, UBS show.
1: I think it's
0: You just picked
1: like,
0: random songs.
1: I don't know. I think it has to do with I work at night.
0: I was gonna say these are very night,
1: So
0: like,
1: like if you think
0: yeah.
1: about it, like I'm like curating this vibe like on the way to the studio and it's like late and it's dark and I'm walking. I'm curating a vibe.
0: Like a vibe in the sense of like trying to like set yourself up for success before you start working, or like,
1: Well, it's just like I'm not gonna listen to something super like
0: oh,
1: boom, boom, boom, boom, boom at like 2 a.m. I mean,
0: I mean,
1: maybe.
0: I was gonna say maybe,
1: Sometimes I do that too, actually.
0: yeah.
1: I don't know. But the past three songs, those were giving night songs.
0: Do you want to talk about like what you do?
1: Yeah. So I like live. I'm a ceramic sculptor.
0: Yes.
1: So it's a very time demanding thing. Time demanding practice. And I feel like constantly I'm just having like hours of music play in my headphones.
0: I was gonna say, like, now that I like think about it and I'm like imagining myself being in, like, this is good, especially at night.
1: I also like lose
0: I'm
1: sight
0: seeing
1: of
0: the
1: like what's
0: vibe.
1: happening. Like I didn't.
0: You lose sight of what's, wait, what?
1: Yeah, like you just let the music
0: Oh, yeah.
1: like you don't even hear the song.
0: And come out in your little squiggles.
1: Yeah, I've been making squiggles.
0: That's, oh my God, I forgot. Satanic George Washington's current, I don't know. Is it a fixation? Is it a, what is it?
1: It's a outlook on life.
0: Okay. Love.
1: My teacher hates it.
0: What, the squiggles, or that you're calling it an outlook on life?
1: I don't know. I feel like she'd probably be into that.
0: Oh.
1: And she hates the squiggles.
0: Why?
1: I don't know. I'll tell you about that later.
0: Okay, silly goose. Well, I guess that's it for now. We're gonna stay a little slow, and then soon, we're gonna bring the energy up a little
1: People are
0: bit.
1: waking up.
0: I know, yeah, 6:44. But before we get back to the music, we're gonna listen to some messages. Thank you guys for tuning in. This is Muyos with Yuvia and Satanic George Washington today. If you'd like to call, the number is 530-754-5387.
1: Whoops.
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6: It may surprise some people to learn that their dog's health could provide insight into their own risk of infection. The American Lyme Disease Foundation says Lyme disease in dogs is an indicator of an increased risk of infection in their owners. Symptoms in dogs include swollen joints and lymph nodes, fever, and fatigue. If you notice these symptoms in your canine companion, it's a good idea to get your dog and yourself screened for Lyme disease.
7: Say, now that's smart. And not a moment too soon!

0: my emails. With gratitude.
1: With gratitude. That's kind of beautiful.
0: With gratitude, Satanic George Washington.
1: There you go. Alrighty. Let's get back to the music. Thank you for tuning in. If you'd like to call, the number is 530-754-5387.

0: Hello.
1: Hello.
0: I was vigorously typing away that entire time. I literally had to do like the whole show.
1: They were extremely productive.
0: Yeah. I got to Tout est Bleu, which is the one that we played before. In the music block before this one. Wait, what?
1: Yeah.
0: Right?
1: I think so.
0: Oh yeah. Oh my god, only two songs played. Sorry guys. See, I was like stressed. My goodness. Okay. It is 7:54. Oh, what? We still have a good... Oh, wait. No. Okay. We have two songs. Okay. No. Yeah. We're good. Okay. Do you want to say bye right now and forward wrap?
1: Yeah.
0: Yeah?
1: Yeah.
0: Okay. Well...
1: It was so lovely to
0: be
1: here.
0: Oh, wait.
1: Okay. Cool.
0: I forgot we had to back wrap these ones. I'm so sorry. Really quick, guys. The song you just heard was going to be a big thing by the Sapphires. The album Best of the Sapphires, and the first song of the block was Spring by Saint Etienne off of the album Fox Bass Alpha.
1: Woo!
0: That was Satanic George Washington's song. I feel like every time I'm about to say your name, I like really have to think about it.
1: Yeah.
0: Anyways.
1: Satanic George Washington.
0: Yeah. It was, I had a good time.
1: Yeah, it was lovely.
0: Yeah? You had fun?
1: I had so much fun.
0: I guess we like just completely forgot to talk about the theme.
1: Do you want to say one more last thing on memory?
0: On memory?
1: Mm-hmm.
0: Oh, on memory. Ooh, okay. You can't put me on the spot about that.
1: Well, I just think that like having memory exist simultaneously at all times is such an amazing, prolific, profound thought. Don't you think, DJ Yuvia?
0: It's just Yuvia, not DJ. Sorry.
1: Okay. Damn.
0: But. Absolutely. I love memory. And I love... It's just kind of, like, weird to think about, like, all these things in our brains of, like, what happened and what once was.
1: And what will be.
0: But that's... Is that still memory, though?
1: No, but, like, it also exists simultaneously.
0: Yeah, true. It all comes together. The uncanny... Wait, no, never mind.
1: I don't remember what... When we were reading that part.
0: What? The memory part?
1: Mm-hmm.
0: It was when we were talking about, like, the nuclear uncanny. How it's, like, the uncanny, like, relates to, like, something that's oddly familiar.
1: Mm-hmm.
0: But then at the very end of the class, we talked about the nuclear uncanny, which was, like, even, like, people sometimes felt, like, uncanny feelings preemptively for things in the future.
1: Ah.
0: You don't remember that?
1: No, I remember Foucault being a weirdo.
0: Yeah.
1: And bald.
0: Well, maybe we should have a little talking show and talk about...
1: We could touch on Foucault, we could touch on Freud.
0: And be a little
1: well, I'm using that one scholars. We read a lot in my work right now.
0: Yeah?
1: I'm using group power or group psychology.
0: Yeah.
1: How people feel powerful when surrounded by others.
0: Biopower.
1: Yeah.
0: He has a lot of things to say.
1: But I have a lot of things to say.
0: He's an interesting person.
1: Who is?
0: Foucault. But it's like sometimes there's some critique. Okay, we're getting into it like all of a sudden at 7:57. Like I'll tell you about anyways. I mean, every person has something good to contribute and then also has some limitations, of course. He's just a very historical person.
1: Well, that's like everything. Like, I mean, like that was like his entire thing though. Like it's kind of like insane also. Like, to use history as, like, oh my god, he's low-key doing the, how the past exists simultaneously.
0: I mean, you can, like, apply that to everything, yeah.
1: Yeah, because, like, he really is using that on, like, how to live.
0: Wait, what? How?
1: History.
0: Oh, yeah.
1: Like, that was his whole thing.
0: Yeah, right, and he's like, well, yeah, outlining it all.
1: How to move forward, thinking of the past.
0: Right. True.
1: True. Okay.
0: Okay, it's 7:58. The person that's going to be starting this week in science still has not arrived. We might not even have time for the last two songs. Oh my god, I really wanted to play that last song.
1: Play it.
0: Okay. Well.
1: Say what might play.
0: Okay, so the song I'm going to put up next is Huddle Formation by the Go Team off the album Thunder, Lightning, and Strike. Amazing album.
1: Amazing.
0: Amazing. And then An extra song will be Combat Baby by Metric off the world. Whoa. Off the album Old World Underground.
1: I love that song. I love
0: Where Are You Now? Or should we play that one first and then? I just don't know. Maybe the person is going to be here like in 1 second. And I really wanted to play both of them.
1: Play both.
0: Anyways, this has been Murmullos with Lluvia and Satanic George Washington. Thank you so much for tuning in. I hope you're having a wonderful, wonderful Monday morning. And I will be back in 2 weeks.
1: See you guys then.
0: Bye.

0: Alrighty, guys, it is still me, Yuvia. The next DJ hasn't been able to show up, and I've tried to get a hold of people to no avail, but I'm pretty sure that I just looked up the This Week in Science podcast. The latest episode that's up is from May 6th. And I've heard that sometimes they like go back and play like, yeah, like it's not like there's no new one, I think, every week. So I'll start that one up. Super sorry for the delay. But yes, up next is This Week in Science. And the following views presented in this hour do not reflect the views of KDVS, KDVS sponsors, or the University of California. Thank you, guys.
1: Twists. This Week in Science, episode number 1057, recorded on Wednesday, May 6th, 2026. My name is DeMayo. Mayo. Well, hey everyone, I'm Dr. Kiki. Thank you for being here. And today we will fill your head with sky plastic, fish filth, and baby yawns. 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Disclaimer, disclaimer, disclaimer! What kind of legacy does a great mind leave when it shifts from this mortal coil? What is left after all has been done and said? What remains of the hopes and dreams when people remember the man that had been? Is it the buildings, the centers, the labs, the papers? Is it the many presentations upon so many stages that leave the rest of humanity to guess what would have been done next? Or is it the students, the colleagues, the nemeses and friends? Will those who speak now forever create the space you inhabit in our minds? Or is it what is said here on This Week in Science, coming up next?

0: Good science, everyone. Welcome to another episode of This Week in Science. So good to be back for another week with you. Thank you for joining us. We've got a great show ahead. And tonight, joined by my guest co-host, straight from the land of What the If, filmmaker and documentarian Philip Shane. How are you?
1: I'm good, Kiki. This is a real honor. Very exciting and a little bit strange for me. I mean, I've been watching this show for however many years, 20.
0: It's been a bit. 50, yeah.
1: Yeah. And suddenly it's talking to me like directly. It's very exciting.
0: We had a crossover once years back. You and Matt invited me on for What the If, and we talked about birds. Yep. And you came on Twist one time, and we talked about various sciencey things. I think we talked a lot about Einstein.
1: Yeah, and I think Matt was there too. I met Matt doing one of my co-hosts, Matt Stanley. We were I did a documentary about Einstein once, and he was one of the experts in it. So
0: and became a lifelong friend.
1: Yeah,
0: and
1: it's true.
0: And colleague. Yeah,
1: it's true.
0: Co-conspirator in science fun.
1: Exactly. Yeah. And we got to get you back on the show also. I know you've been on more than once, but the show, I don't know if you remember, the show you did with us is still one of my favorites. It was about the shrikes. Is that right?
0: Yeah, that was the bird show. Yeah, that episode.
1: They're like the Mad Max of birds, you know.
0: I totally still think that. They're cool, they're beautiful. Yeah. Ferocious, they will impale things, like, come on. They're awesome. They're like, you know, roadrunners are their own kind of cool, but the shrikes, can't go wrong.
1: Good stuff. So
0: thank you for getting a chance to talk about that kind of stuff. I honestly love that. What are you doing now? What are you up to? What have you been up to since the last time that we spoke? I think we were, the last time I was on was with something to do with Myst, the video game.
1: Oh, no, it was Polybius, which is this mythical video game that was rumored to basically possess anyone who played it. Great story. Yeah, and you helped us imagine how would that work? How would the game interact with the brain in that way? So I've been doing this podcast, as you mentioned, What the If, and with Matt Stanley and Gabby Panicia. Gabby is a biologist at Harvard, and Matt is a physicist and historian of science at New York University. And we've been doing that now almost 8 years, amazingly. So 400 something episodes, you know. In fact,
0: you're babies. That's nice. Or like you're getting to be like kindergartners now. That's good.
1: You said something like, I think in your last episode, you said episode 125, but you must, now that I'm looking at the numbers, it must have been 102. Anyway, I don't know what it was, but yeah.
0: I think I said one. And I think when I said it, it was supposed to be 10. And maybe just in the live moment, I said one and nobody caught me.
1: Yeah.
0: So it went out 156.
1: Yeah. No, you're all the way back to 156. Now, those things add up. They add up quick.
0: Not starting over.
1: So I've been doing that. I also, we could talk about it now or we could talk about it later. I'm a member of the Planetary Society that was founded by Carl Sagan and a couple of other wonderful people. Many, many moons ago when I was very little and Carl Sagan was still alive. But I still have my card here, my membership card here on the wall. It's a membership from the beginning. But for the past about 10 years, they've been doing something called the Day of Action. And that's where volunteers from the society travel on their own to Washington, D.C. for on a Sunday, we have a day training day where we get up to speed on the status of all the NASA programs and all the budgets and the things like that. And we are being basically trained to get to talk to our representatives and senators, to their staffs in person, in their offices the next day on Capitol Hill. And we push, usually they've been most of them have been very supportive of science. In particular, we're supporting science at NASA, which is its own science directorate, they call it. Generally, the Congress has been very supportive of that over the years. The White House has not been supportive, and they've last year tried to cut NASA science in half. Oh, yeah. And yeah, you're showing a picture now. And it's funny, I am actually in that picture just to the right, just out of the picture.
0: Oh, just out of frame. I was wondering, I was looking at the picture and I see actually a few faces that I know.
1: Oh, right.
0: Like, oh, hey, I know some of these people in there.
1: Yeah. But, yeah.
0: And that's you're off screen ago. For this particular
1: I'm there in spirit.
0: Crop. Yeah.
1: There in spirit.
0: You were there physically.
1: Yeah, exactly. Bill Nye is there, which is very, very exciting and a huge part of our motivation and training.
0: He's still president. He had been president of the Planetary Society for years, and a big part of helping the Planetary Society actually gain prominence because of his public credibility.
1: Yeah, no, he's been a phenomenal leader. He was president, I believe, for 15 years,
0: and it's a long time.
1: On the eve of this last event, I was honored to actually got invited to a very small dinner we had with the leaders of the society. We're sort of thanking Bill, honoring him as he stepped down from CEO, and he's now becoming a worldwide ambassador, which he said basically he gets to do the parts he likes and he doesn't have to do the parts he doesn't like.
0: Which is really like, it's where you want to get in your career. I talked with my husband about this at length, which is grandfather status.
1: Yeah, that's right. That's
0: you
1: right.
0: know, people want you there, but you don't have to be there all the time.
1: Exactly.
0: They let you go home and take naps, you know? Yeah,
1: exactly. And I think if you wear a bow tie, you get to grandfather status, you know, in half the time.
0: Yeah, it gets faster. Yeah. Exactly. Yeah. So you were there and did you actually speak personally with cabinet members or with certain lobbyists for organizations? So what did you do?
1: No, we actually meet with our representatives in the House of Representatives and our senators in the Senate.
0: Okay, cool.
1: Now we are meeting, for the most part, we're meeting
0: whatever state you're from.
1: Whatever state you're from and whatever district you're from in the House.
0: Yep.
1: And sometimes we also go into groups. And so we kind of meet other groups as well. But you sit there and they spend time with you and you really get to talk. And it's very moving. And I think the society and the two guys who run it in particular, Casey Dreyer and Jack Caralli, have just got honored by... an organization that honors people who do activism for science. but they've done a phenomenal job and it works. So last year, you know, look, we weren't the only ones, but the president tried to slash science in half and zero out the STEM, but basically literally said, cut science in half and get rid of the STEM department. Yeah,
0: he wants to zero out the science budget this year. For 2027 completely. That's where we are. That's where we are now. So last year, the efforts that were made to talk with members of Congress, to talk with representatives, I believe these efforts actually help because you're going as a constituent and telling your representatives what is important to you. And so these efforts, as they're organized, are essential to actually maintaining the funding that is put in the budget by Congress.
1: Yeah.
0: For NASA, for NSF, for NIH, for CDC, for HHS, for so many things.
1: And they tell us, and we get to ask the people who run these offices with, you know, for the senators and for the Congress people, what is actually effective? Like if people call, is that actually effective? We always say call, and they're like, absolutely, that is like insanely effective. And going there in person is the most, but that's hard to do.
0: Not everyone can go there in person, but a phone call is something you can do. Fivecalls.org.
1: Yeah.
0: One of the best ways to give you an idea of what to say, how to say it, and who to call. So somebody here is asking, is What the If on YouTube?
1: No, it is not.
0: No, It's just a podcast.
1: It's audio yes. only. You know, audio I love radio.
0: I say up. Just a podcast, even though people are now saying video is podcast also.
1: It is, sure. But there's any number of reasons for that. One of them also is that I work in film. And so like if I were to do the video, it would have to be so good that I'm just like, I just can't stand it. And I do love audio. I'll say this, actually, the idea of it's an imaginative show. We basically run with thought experiments and they're sort of fanciful scenarios. What if gravity turned off all of a sudden? What would happen? And we use real science mm-hmm. to imagine what would happen. And you learn from that. And also, that audio lends itself to that because you can kind of imagine.
0: Oh, I love that. I mean, I think that's one of my favorite parts of podcasting, the audio aspect of it. Yeah. I got into it through radio and the you know, I still listen to radio in my car because I love the DJs. I mm-hmm. love when I take my son to school, the morning DJs talking yeah. about whatever it is. But I love... It's that intimate relationship, hearing what they want to talk about. And yeah. and I think that, you know, NPR gets it right so much, like the talk radio mm-hmm. or so much get it right. It has been influential across the political spectrum and across the social spectrum and yeah. just also for entertaining. And I don't know, I grew up listening to, you know, record stories on records.
1: Yeah.
0: So I don't know how many kids these days are listening to stories in podcast form, but I think it's
1: actually, there's a lot.
0: That imagination is so important. As somebody in media, filmmaking, documentary, talking to people out in the world. Yeah. You just said there's a lot. Like what are you hearing about the world of media these days?
1: Well, first thing I want to mention real quick, I realize there is one thing on YouTube. Well, I've done a lot of things on YouTube.
0: Oh, but, awesome.
1: There is a video, remember, that I'm a little mini documentary I made about Dr. Kiki. And
0: there is it. So, yeah, ages back.
1: Twist,
0: yes.
1: Twist Takes Manhattan, it's called. So look that up. And, you know, what's happening in media today? Well, you know, the movie business is in terrible shape. I think it may rally, but nobody knows. But we're in transition. We're in a huge transition yet again.
0: The streaming movies, right? And how versus movies in a theater, or
1: even streaming movies, just the shows them or the movie. Like I have a lot of friends that work in the movie business, and I'm in documentary. That's one side of it, and that's not mm-hmm. you know doing great. And the fiction side of it is typically doing much better. It's doing mm-hmm. terribly. With all these mergers of companies and nobody, I don't know if anyone exactly knows why, but it's a tough thing.
0: Money, money, money, money.
1: Yeah, yeah. That's right. Like,
0: gotta
1: yeah.
0: say,
1: yeah.
0: There is a bottom line to why a lot of this stuff is happening when it does not make sense culturally. Yeah. When people are still going to see movies, when people are still enjoying movies and other, you know, creative media in their homes and externally to them. Like there's no other reason for it.
1: Yeah. Yeah.
0: And although somebody should do a scientific study, maybe an economist, I don't know.
1: Right. Exactly. Well, I will say, you know, YouTube is one of those reasons, right? That is part of it. But I'll say this, I think YouTube is one of the greatest things that's ever been invented. I mean, I wish I had YouTube growing up. I've been watching YouTube since the beginning. Mm-hmm. And if you, the same thing with television, people used to say how terrible television was, but mm-hmm. I just watched PBS and Bravo and, you know, I just choose to watch quality things, and you can do that on YouTube, and what's available is astounding, the amount of it. So
0: I know that my child watches Reels, and he also watches a bunch of shorts on Instagram, but when I really like check in on him, he's watching long form content about like computer science, great. Programming, yeah. graphic design, science, physics. Like yeah. he's in the history. He comes out and he tells me things about, you know, World War II Europe that I have never heard before, but yeah. that are backed up by evidence and are not just like somebody spouting off. These are his, he's watching historians.
1: Yep.
0: He's watching experts in their fields. And I think this is one of the most, you're right.
1: Yeah.
0: It's one of the most brilliant. Could you imagine? All I had was the Encyclopedia Britannica that was bought by my dad and paid for over low monthly installments.
1: We had the World Book. We didn't even have the Britannica. We just had the
0: Oh man, I should check. Maybe we only had the World Book also. I actually don't remember.
1: Those were good though, actually. I mean, I could, you know, right? We would sit there and but yeah, then the obviously YouTube is inexpensive to create, right? And I have some friends who are actually making decent livings. Some quite decent on YouTube doing science, history type programming.
0: I mean, it depends on what you're doing, who you're doing it with, how it's being done. I think that, and suddenly we have turned into the Daily Tech News Show or, you know, some other tech program. But this is the cultural application of all the science that came before. And I think that honestly, we need to be looking at it from a social science perspective of how all of this is being navigated and how it's changing society, because it is impacting information. The information ecosystem has been, I mean, I hate the word disrupted because it's overused, but it has been disrupted, and it is a different place right now. And there are people doing such amazing work, but because it is not regulated, because there are no unions, because there is not a protection, we, you know, similar to, you know, Chappell Roan coming out at the Music Awards last year saying, hey, what about protections and like healthcare and, you know, 401ks or whatever, you know, like take care of your artists. We need that for movies. We need it for content creators as well, because we have the big ones like Mr. Beast and he does good, but he's also a young dude coming into a fully fleshed out business environment without having understood all of the underpinnings of that media environment. That's bigger, you know, it's like a little fish coming into the big shark's jaws. Right. And suddenly the little fish has to like, is going to be halfway down the gullet before it turns into a big shark also. Right. There is evolution happening. It's fascinating, but anyway, I have so many thoughts on this, but it's not our show right now. What else are you doing? Have you made, did you finish the Myst documentary?
1: No, we're still in progress on that. Still working on that. They take a while. Although some interesting things are happening with it. I think so. I hope to have some big news on that. But yeah, I've been making a documentary, for those who don't know. I've been documentary about Myst, the classic video game, and the guys who made it, and all the people involved, and the fans who love it. So, yeah. So that's still going on. I'm also working on, I'm editing a documentary, another Sesame Street documentary. Actually, 15 years after. So I worked on Being Elmo with my good friend, Connie Marks, produced and directed. She's making a new film about the Muppeteer behind Abby Cadabby. If you know Abby,
0: Abby's a later Muppet. Abby wasn't one when we grew up.
1: Right. What's so funny is I was going to say, I still think of Elmo as new. Like, I didn't have Elmo, right? Elmo has been on.
0: Elmo was not mine. I was like, everybody, when I was in college, everybody's talking about Elmo. And then there was the Tickle Me Elmo, and then people are setting it on fire. And I had no clue what was going on. I was like, what?
1: Yeah.
0: I'm in college. I don't have kids yet. Come on.
1: He's been on Sesame Street for 30 years. So Abby is a newcomer. She's been there 20 years. And she's a little pink newbie. Fairy.
0: Just a kid. Yeah.
1: She's got girl power.
0: Abby's she's also cute. Magic. I do love Abby. Yeah.
1: Yeah. Yeah. So the Muppeteer behind her, Leslie Carrera Rudolph, is an extraordinary person. And so we're sort of making a portrait of her life. So that's been pretty
0: that's
1: cool.
0: Awesome.
1: Yeah.
0: That's wonderful.
1: Yeah.
0: I love that you're, and by focusing on these figures in Sesame Street, you can come out from there. And what do you know what story, what kind of story you want to tell? Like,
1: everyone is different. Hers, interestingly, she grew up, you know, very working class in Northern California. And, you know, when she was, I don't know, 18 or 19 or something, got her first job, big job, out of California at Disney World. And so she went there in Florida. And
0: so she went from the Golden State to the Sunshine State.
1: To the Sunshine State, yeah.
0: Yeah, yeah. Okay.
1: And little DV video cameras had just come out. And so she bought one of those, and it's the first time she'd been away from her family. So she started making essentially almost like a video postcard, a video letter home, a video diary, and sent home, like, here's my apartment. This is what I do. And she never stopped doing that. And then eventually iPhones come around. She just loves, you know, she's kind of a documentarian of her own. She's also incredibly artistic. Everything is an art project. She will turn anything into a work of art. We have this whole, her whole life sort of documented. So it's kind of, and she's just a very poetic person. So, yeah. But essentially, how can you bring joy to the world when the world pushes back really hard? That's essentially the theme, you know.
0: We need that right now.
1: Yeah.
0: Thank you. Definitely. Oh my gosh. Yeah. However, I don't know. I mean, I do this science stuff, but however I can help, let me know. I mean, I think we really, really need more joy stories. We need reminders of that common humanness that is not just rooted in fear.
1: Mm-hmm. Yep.
0: We need all the content, all the creativity that we can share with each other that reminds us that joy is actually revolutionary, that it is standing up to fear and people telling you what to do and all this stuff. Like, there's, I don't know, joy is some, I love it.
1: Yeah.
0: I can't wait. I'm excited about keep me up to date on this one. I love this one.
1: Right on.
0: Yeah. Someone was asking, I mean, we're going to move on to science very shortly, but Fada is asking whether the original creators of Myst are still involved with the game, what they're like, and they're still up in Northwest Washington State, right? Tell people where people are located.
1: right. Yes. One is literally in Washington State and the other is in another state, not far from Washington State. But they are still around. They are still making games. Cyan, C-Y-A-N is the name of the company. I would go check them out. In fact, they were just putting out some new stuff just now. I think they made a new version of Myst for PlayStation or something like that. They're doing incredible stuff. And they remade, after Myst, the sequel was Riven, and Riven was like way bigger. And, you know, well, it's almost like they describe it as The Empire Strikes Back to Star Wars, you know, like the second one, we had all the confidence, we had all the money. Now we're going to really do it right. The first one was this scrappy little thing. Anyway, that game was called Riven, and they went and remade that 30 years after it was made the first time, and made it way bigger even than it was before. So it's a incredible thing. Also very poetic. I would say somebody that combines sort of the types of things I like to focus on. It's, you know, it's a very meditative game, beautiful. Mm-hmm. You're in nature and, you know, there's a mystery and there's some spooky villains you have to kind of navigate, but essentially you're just solving puzzles. It's kind of like science. And one of the things I learned from Myst, I would just say, is that you're talking about how the

0: I don't, there's definitely a parallel there.
1: Yeah, and it took a lot of patience and perseverance if you're going to actually see it through to the end. And a total side note, I had another career, a very, very brief time for about 4 years.
0: As a competitive Myst player.
1: Oh, no. I should have done that. That would have been fun. I was an intern at NASA at the Goddard Space Center. But I saw, you know, again, I saw projects. That was actually the first place I think I saw projects that take a really long time to make. It takes a lot of dedication and perseverance, but if you stick with it, you can, as Bill Nye would say, you can change the world.
0: Or reach out to the universe.
1: Yeah.
0: I went to Goddard back in 2006 or 7, maybe 8, with a National Association of Science Writers group and saw the honeycomb mirrors as they were being designed and created. It was like the first iteration of the honeycombs, and got to learn about them there. Here we are 20 years later, right? You know, it's we're getting these amazing images from the James Webb Space Telescope. There are these incredible, just incredible science that's able to be done. We are touching the past. And it's only possible because of stuff that was done at Goddard and the patience of people who looked at the future and said, we can do something step by step. And they fought for their funding and the budget increases. And, you know, I'm sure the story is brilliant. But how neat that you interned there.
1: Oh, it was amazing. And the centrifuge was there that they trained the astronauts on and other stuff. I worked on some cool stuff that went on the space shuttle. And the Hubble telescope was also run out of there. And the Nancy Grace Roman telescope is about to launch, which is basically the successor to Hubble, even though Hubble is still going amazingly. And they've just they're about to launch. Incredibly, they are under budget and under deadline. They're ahead of schedule and under budget.
0: It happens sometimes.
1: It happens. And yet the entire Goddard Center is threatened with being shut down.
0: Yeah, they've been, but it's not just Goddard. They have been decimating all of NASA's facilities and all of the manufacturing. Yeah. All of the, I mean, we've got research, we've got development, we have action, you know, going to space and doing, everything is being outsourced. They are, there was a plan called the 2030 plan that was developed several years back. And when I found out about it a few years ago, it horrified me. And we are watching it play out right now, even as NASA is struggling for budget, even as the Planetary Society is going for a day of action, looking to support through Congress. Yeah. There is there's a plan that has been in place since the first administration that is still going. Mm-hmm. And it wasn't really slowed down during the last administration. So, I don't know. We're not going to talk about politics or other issues right now. We're going to talk about optimism. But actually, I have like a whole bunch of death and destruction and chaos in tonight's show. Are you ready?
1: Yeah.
0: All right, everybody, we have had a very long introduction with this wonderful conversation with Philip Shane. And I really do hope that you look up his Elmo documentary, like the Elmo movie. It is wonderful. Additionally, he has a documentary about Einstein, so many more. We will link to his website and we'll remind you again at the end of the show. And of course, What the If, an amazing podcast with Matt Stanley. And what is your other co-host's name?
1: Gabby Panicia.
0: Mm-hmm. Gabby Panicia. She was not there last
1: night. Dr. Gabby Panicia. Yeah.
0: There, yes, of course. Dr. Gabby.
1: My co-host go places. When she started, she was so simple. She was a student at Rockefeller University. And then 4 years later, I guess as they do, suddenly she was a PhD and now she's at Harvard. Mm-hmm. She's a doctor at Harvard. So.
0: 8 years later, here you go. time happens. People do work. Things go forward. Yeah.
1: Yeah. Yeah.
0: Okay. So tonight on the show,

0: We have stories about some plastic fantastic heat in the sky. I've got fish filth. I've got Swedish power. I've got some double trouble for the West Coast. And I have some brains and proteins for us and maybe some yawns at the end of the show. Are you ready? You ready?
1: Yeah, I'm ready.
0: You're ready. Okay, good. I need a little feedback here.
1: Oh,
0: as we jump into the show, I want to remind you that subscribing to the Twist podcast on your favorite podcast platform or YouTube or Facebook or Twitch is going to bring you Twist each and every week. 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So got to go there. Make sure you get all the links. 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All right. Are we ready? It's time for the science. All right. Here's our death. It's not the destruction yet. This last week, we lost a very large figure in the field of science. And in fact, in the specific field of synthetic biology. I have met Craig Venter once at a conference many years ago, and we were both much younger, but he was always an imposing figure with a vision and with amazing ideas. He stood in front of a collected SynBio Beta conference and talked about his ideas for the way that synthetic life could be printed using DNA printers on Mars one day in the future, that we might be able to do experiments here on Earth or in our space stations or on the moon, learn things, figure out new protein combinations, figure out new enzymes that would help us terraform other planets, that could help us deliver organisms that would allow us to take control of a foreign environment or even our own, to be able to take the enzymes, the proteins that we know degrade oil or petroleum, that we know exist in organisms here on the planet, but be able to upregulate it, to be able to create organisms that could actually deal with oil spills more effectively than the natural bacteria on our planet, to be able to deal with viral outbreaks, to be able to deal with so many issues that we are up against. He envisioned a future where we could design it. And he was also scary. He was forceful. He was going to do what he wanted to do, and he did a lot of it. He is known for the J. Craig Venter Institute. He is known as a father of synthetic biology, of genetic modification, of creating organisms. We still can't do it, so I just want you all to know that we're not really there yet. So if you're getting scared a little bit, it's okay. Shh, we're going to be okay. He had these visions, and I watched him talk about them, and he made them so exciting. It made your fears go away. I mean, he didn't talk about it so much here on Earth. The DNA printer idea, I loved that it was on Mars. that was okay. He died at the age of 79 last week, and it was related to cancer, but at the same time, it probably wasn't unexpected for him and his family. But when something like this occurs in the lifetime of a figure who is so broadly impactful to science, I think that it's a moment to kind of sit back and say, "Ooh, wow, where does that leave us?" He has an institute. He has a legacy, right? But what is that legacy going to be without him? And where he was one man, and we used to have a world of the science superstars who would push things forward. Recently, because of things related to the Epstein files, because of, you know, other issues related to that superstar science status, collective science seems to be more important. Collective, collaborative science seems to be the thing that's going to drive science forward now. But without a figurehead like Craig, how is science, how is synthetic biology going to move forward? Is it going to do it? What's going to happen? I don't know. Venter, he was controversial. I don't think that anybody will ever say that he wasn't. And I think that's important. And I don't think he ever sat back from his own role as being controversial. But I do think that it is important to just take a moment and think about this man who drove the single nucleotide, the SNP sequencing of the human genome. When we had had a human genome project that took 13 years to get us a human genome, he was the guy who made something faster. It came out very shortly after the original human genome. After him, it was genomics companies. After him, it was the possibility of getting individualized genomes.
1: 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But now we will be transitioning to Music Madness in a sec here after a couple messages, so thank you for tuning in once more.

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15: Hey, Duncan, get over here. Need you to stay with me and your brother, okay?
16: I am.
15: Well, closer. Come on, help me out here, buddy. Excuse me. Duncan, you're blocking me out.
16: I want some bologna.
15: Not today.
16: But I want them.
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0: Once more, you're listening to KDVS 90.3 FM. If you were interested, the song you just heard was Nation of Language from their latest full-length dance called Memory. That was track 3, Silhouette. Okay. Listen, far be it from me to, like, talk about, like, doing a certain kind of music in this day and age, but, like, who is still making music like that in the big 2-6?
1: Ooh.
0: I'm really sorry. I know we're supposed to be, well, theoretically we're supposed to be, like, impartial or something, but...
1: But we can never remain impartial. We just have so many opinions.
0: We're brimming with opinions. But, like, serious.
1: By no means do I think it's bad.
0: No, it's a nice track. It's, like, cute and pastoral, and, you know, if that floats your boat, so be it. But I just feel like if we're still doing, like, guitars with chorus and drum machine, like, guys, we're done with the 80s now. It's like we're in the thousands now. Come on, get with the times.
1: It kind of made me think of, like, early Claro in a way.
0: Yeah, I could see that. Yeah. Except minus the cult of Claro.
1: Yeah, minus the cult of Claro. Oh, Claro.
0: Oh, well. Well, anyway, if you don't know what the deal is around these parts, we at Music Madness are part of the music department here at KDVS, so we like to play some of the new stuff we've gotten into the library, some new releases, things released in the last year, give it some love, give it some attention, see what's what, and later we might talk about some music stuff. I know, shocker, but yeah.
1: Whoa.
0: We will be back with some more tunes, so see ya.
1: Bye.

0: Hello, hello, everybody. We are back. We are back. It's time to talk shop. What you just heard, that was Believe in the Devil by Aura Kogan from their latest full-length Hard-Hearted Woman. Big ups, Aura Kogan. Love her. I've been speaking her praise for the last 5 minutes. And also shout out Big Easy for giving us the opportunity to pull from the folk section. What's up, Big Easy? And then before that was Eliza McLam, track 8 from Good Story. That was called Talisman. And then before that, finally, was Discus from their latest full-length Too Relate 2. That was...
1: Well, they make it so hard to read on these covers sometimes.
0: I know, it's drawn in a circle, so I have to... That was track 3, On Tour. Don't quote me on that.
1: All of this was quite lovely. I found it all, for the most part, pretty soothing to listen to.
0: Yeah, a nice soothing start to your morning. A little chill, a little diner vibe, I guess.
1: A little not rock and roll.
0: A little not punk rock and roll, and yeah. I would like to talk about some upcoming albums. A lot of the stuff was released in the last 2 weeks, but that's in the past. Let's talk what's in the future. This Friday, Drake is supposed to come out with Iceman.
1: Oh.
0: So, everybody mark your calendars. Let's see. All American Rejects are coming out with an album, Sandbox. And then next week, Friday, the 22nd, Bleachers coming out with Everyone for 10 Minutes. Everyone for 10 Minutes what?
1: Everyone for 10 Minutes, Hop on One Foot.
0: Yeah, wait, but they didn't say Simon Says.
1: Oh, shoot.
0: Oh.
1: Dude, you didn't start doing
0: You're
1: it, right?
0: Out.
1: No, what? No, dude.
0: No,
1: stop,
0: that's the
1: stop,
0: rules.
1: Stop.
0: Okay, you didn't actually do it. And then also Future Islands, From a Hole in the Floor to a Fountain of Youth is what that album is going to be called. Very poetic names lately. And a whole lot of other stuff in the succeeding weeks.
1: Lots to be excited about.
0: Lots to be excited about. Everybody get amped. Get revved.
1: I'm ready.
0: Okay. Cool. Well, in that case, we are going to play a little message for you guys real quick, and then we're going to play some more music, so you can take that to the bank.
1: Yeah.
0: Later.

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1: Imagine talking on air with underrepresented communities,
0: reviewing movies,
1: or even singing live karaoke. In case you're wondering, anyone is eligible.
0: And as you can tell, the possibilities are endless.
1: If you're interested, please email us at programming@kdbs.org.

0: Hello, hello, hello. Good morning, everyone. You're listening to KDVS Davis, and this is I Love Tuna 56. Today we are doing a Mother's Day special episode. Yeah, so we will be playing some songs either inspired by or that our own moms listen to. So yeah, pretty cool. Pretty awesome. My voice is a little messed up because we had some fun. I went to some of our school events this weekend, and it was really fun, but there was loud music, so I think I like was yelling more than I realized.
1: As long as you kept on, but yeah, that's the main point.
0: Yes, totally. The first song that you heard in this set was the first track on the Smashing Pumpkins album Melancholy and the Infinite Sadness. Dope. And it's the title track, also called Melancholy and the Infinite Sadness. And that song my mom had in her wedding, so I played that one. It's pretty cool. I think that's a I always bring that up because I think it's a really cool wedding song. And then the song that you just heard after that was Just Breathe by Pearl Jam off of their album Backspacer. Another song that I know my mom likes. So yeah, I think this would be a really fun episode.
1: So, like, that's DJ Bobby's mom. Like,
0: yes.
1: And now we're listening to some, like, my mom's, like, when she likes to listen when she was, like, at roughly our age.
0: Yeah, yeah. I know I kind of did, like, throwback-ish ones that were from, like, when she was closer to my age as well. Because, like, I don't know, I just thought that would make it more interesting or something.
1: Yeah.
0: Yeah. Awesome.
1: Let's go back to music.
0: But, yeah, we'll give you guys some music and see you in a little bit. All right. Thanks for

0: Morning, everyone. Welcome back to I Love Tina 56, and you're now listening to KDBS Davis 19.3 FM. We're just like, and the song you just heard is like from my mom loved to listen to, like when she was in college, and like because my mom is a Chinese and sounds like she has a pretty depressed college life. The song you just heard is called Missing Whom, and it's basically saying, do you know the feeling of missing someone? It's like you're appreciating a really cool kind of beauty and then take a lot of years to forget about it.
1: Oh my god,
0: it's just really sad. And before that one is called The Brothers Sitting Sleeping Upon Me, like we have this twin bed like in college. As if like we have in the dorm today. It's saying like, do you still remember like the brother who gave you like cigarettes? Like this college brotherhood. Yeah, really college core.
1: That's funny.
0: And before that one is called When the Wind Is Blowing Again. It's also a really sad love song, and it's by Leslie Chen. I just realized I did not say who the artists are, but yeah. My mom went to college when, like, I think it was in the 90s, and we really have a lot of like good Cantonese and Chinese song in the 90s. Yeah. I feel so sad for kids today. They don't have that much like really classic music.
1: Yeah, it was like different back then. Now, yeah, there's a lot of really good music, I feel like, in that era.
0: Yeah.
1: Yeah.
0: And we're finally figuring out we should probably read something like call. And so it's gonna be some local events, and there is a square dance on Tuesday, May 26th from 5 to 7 p.m. and it's at Vanderhoof Theater, and it's no experience is needed. And caller is called Avi Ladin. You know what that means?
1: Oh, what is it? Oh, I see. Oh, okay. Yeah, it's square dancing. Tuesday, 5 to 7. Okay, yes. Square dancing is happening Tuesday, May 26th, 5 to 7.
0: Yeah.
1: At Vanderhoof Theater, and no experience is needed. I just said what she said, but but yeah. Oh yeah, and then we have another event to announce, and that.

0: is a house show coming up Friday, May 15th, this Friday. And that's going to be featuring M. Fisher, Fauna, and Milk for the Angry. And that's going to be
1: so excited.
0: 6 p.m. Is doors are at 6. And it's going to be at Bates. So
1: drag your friends to come over.
0: Yeah, everyone go. Yes. That's so exciting. I didn't know we had a house show coming up. That's really exciting.
1: Mm-hmm.
0: Awesome. And yeah.
1: Now let's just go back to the music.
0: Yeah, we'll be playing a little more music. And thank you for listening if you'd like.

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4: Morning, everyone. Welcome back to I Love Tuna 56. And the song you just heard is called, I think the translated name is like Deeply Loved by the singer Li Jian. It was also my mom's, he is literally my mom's favorite artist. And like she loved to play a lot when I was like in my elementary school. So I basically just learned all the songs. But I
5: That's
4: appreciate
5: awesome.
4: It. Yeah, it's a really nice song.
5: Yeah, before that you heard Shadow Boxer by Fiona Apple off her album Tidal. Been listening to a lot of Fiona Apple lately, and I know that my mom really likes Fiona Apple's album from that time. It was really good. It's a really good album. And before that, you heard Like a Star by Corrine Bailey Rae. That's another album I remember my mom playing in the car when I was really little. It's a really good song. Yeah. And then, trying to think. And then you heard some Cards. I guess that's it. Yeah. So the next block, are we gonna do?
4: We can play the current first.
5: Yeah, we will play a current. We had some technical difficulties where the CD player was not playing, but now we will play.
4: Hopefully it will play
5: right away.
4: We change to another player.
5: Yes. Thank you so much for listening.

0: Hello, hello, hello. Welcome back to I Love Tuna 56. The song that you just heard was Kurt Cobain's cover of a Beatles song, And I Love Her. Another song dedicated to my mom because she likes Nirvana and the Beatles. Mm. So I thought that would be a good one to play. And the song you heard before that
1: is called Mars. I think it's by John Grant, right? It should be by John Grant.
0: Yeah.
1: I think it's like a song for a movie. My mom doesn't like that movie that much, but she really, really loves this song. Like, that's literally her favorite song. And like, when I was like talking with my friends, like, oh, I love Tuna 56, it's gonna have a special episode dedicated to Mother's Day, and my friend was saying, oh, well, your mom is listening to you and I sent her this Mars. And my friend was like, oh, that was not what I'm expecting, but that's really cool. I love this song. Yeah.
0: No, yeah, that's really awesome. Okay. And then I'm looking like,
1: before that we played A Current.
0: Oh yeah, before that we played A Current. Let me find that. And that was Closer To by a band called Goon, and that was released in July of last year, so it's a current album. So hope you guys enjoyed that as well.
1: I enjoyed that.
0: Yeah, it was actually good. I feel like we've had some really good luck with our currents,
1: especially
0: lately.
1: DJ Bob. Yeah, she always.
0: Oh, thank you.
1: Just have the hand to pick up the decent current music.
0: No, yeah. Was it? Let me see. Do you remember which one? Oh, was it this one? Here. I think I accidentally messed up the cue, but.
1: Oh, it's okay.
0: I will add it back.
1: Well, you can play yours first, actually.
0: Up to you.
1: You can play yours.
0: Okay. Next, you will be hearing Divine Hammer by The Breeders, and we'll get in to some more music. Thank you so much for listening.

0: Morning, everyone. You're now listening to I Love Tuna 56 for KDVS 19.3 FM. And the song you just heard is called The Blue Lily Flower. And it's also like one of my mom's song, like she used to listen to. And she's like, don't play this if you don't have the time. Because like she was really heartbreaking by the time and this one just being a little bit too popular at that time.
1: No.
0: But yeah. Hope you guys enjoy.
1: Yeah. And then our last song of our set is going to be our transition song. It's going to be I Want You Now by Depeche Mode off of their album Music for the Masses. And it's like the 2006 remaster version. My mom also liked this album when she was probably around my age. And yeah, happy Mother's Day to our moms and to all the moms out there if they'd like. I don't know if that's a call to action, but just in case. Thank you guys so much for listening. If you'd like, we'll be having another show in 2 weeks. So see you guys then, maybe, if you'd like. All right. Thank you guys so much.

All right. You know what time it is. This is DJ A Push here at 10:33 in the morning on KDVS Davis 90.3 FM. And I'm super excited to get started for today's set. I'm having some problems here with some of the music applications I use, but we're going to push through anyway. Don't worry, I got plenty of music for you guys until 12 p.m. This is Criminal Classics every other Monday. Thank you for tuning in, and I hope you guys stay tuned in for the remainder of the show if you'd like, of course. Hopefully, everyone had a super awesome, wonderful Mother's Day yesterday if you wanted to. And yeah, of course, we're going to get right into it here in just a moment. I'm going to start it off with some jams, a real good one to start off. I think that'll kind of set the vibe for today's set. But yeah, an hour and a half of music. Beautiful Monday. I heard it's going to get kind of hot today, so I hope everyone stay cool if they want to. And yeah, I know I will be. I'll be inside doing the AC. I got a bunch of reading to get done, but you know how it is. We'll get it done anyway. So this is DJ A Push here on Criminal Classics KDVS 90.3 listener freeform radio for Northern California. I'm glad you guys are here. And of course, if you like anything you're hearing, feel free to call in at 530-754-KDVS. And you can tune in on 90.3 your FM tuner, or you can go ahead and go to kdvs.org and listen anywhere you have an internet connection to this awesome, amazing morning with Criminal Classics and DJ A Push. Well, thank you guys. We're going to get right into it. And yeah, I'm going to make sure it's loud in here so I can stay awake. Let's go.

All right. We're going to keep this one going for a little bit longer, but that, what you guys just heard, was Check It Out by Trey Lark, and before that, it was a awesome, amazing song that I have been listening to a very, very long time called Baby, I Love You by Stacey Ladisaw, one of my favorites of all time. I found it a couple years ago, and it's on the Jump to the Beat album. Actually, no, it's not. Jump to the Beat is a different album, I believe, but for some reason it has it put in as that. But it's a great song, Baby, I Love You by Stacey Ladisaw. Hope you all enjoyed if you want to. And, of course, we got Democracy Now! Coming up at noon. I hope you guys enjoy. Stay tuned if you want to. This has been DJ A-Push on Criminal Classics, signing off with one last song called I Want Love to Find Me. And I hope you guys enjoy. We will see you 2 weeks from now on Criminal Classics, KDVS Davis 90.3. Stay tuned if you'd like.

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1: But I think overall what's happened is a truly historic... So used to thinking about politics in terms of left and right, and yet what Reform are able to do is to win in areas that have always been conservative, but equally, we're proving in a big way, we can win in areas that Labour have dominated, frankly, since the end of World War I.
0: In what's being described as a political earthquake in Britain, the far-right Reform UK party has surged in popularity in local elections. As British Prime Minister Keir Starmer faces calls to resign, we'll talk with the British journalist Daniel Trilling, author of the new book, If We Tolerate This, How the British Establishment Made the Far Right Respectable. Then we go to Washington, D.C. to speak with the Marine veteran and activist who spent 5 days atop a bridge in a protest that made international headlines.
2: I climbed the Frederick Douglass Memorial Bridge last week to call the people of my country into action, into nonviolent action to stop the war on Iran and remove the Trump regime from power.
0: And then to the prominent biotech entrepreneur Rami Elghandour. He'd been selected by Rutgers University to address this year's graduating class of engineering students. But then the school canceled his speech over his social media posts on Israel and Palestine.
3: The cancellation of my speech sets a dangerous precedent by sending a message that having a moral conscience is a liability.
0: All that and more coming up. Welcome to Democracy Now!, democracynow.org, The War and Peace Report. I'm Amy Goodman. President Trump blasted Iran's response to the U.S.'s 14-point ceasefire proposal, calling it, quote, totally unacceptable. Iran's foreign ministry says the U.S. continues to have, quote, unreasonable demands, unquote, and that Iran's response to the U.S. proposal, quote, was not excessive, unquote. This comes as Iran's economy is reeling from the impact of U.S.-Israeli strikes. An Iranian government official estimated the war has caused the loss of 1 million jobs in comments reported by Iranian state media. On April 25th, an Iranian job search platform reported a record 318,000 resumes submitted in a single day, which is 50% higher than the previous record, according to the news site Asr Iran, cited by the New York Times. According to the U.S.-based human rights activist news agency, over 3,600 people have been killed in Iran by U.S.-Israeli strikes, among them 254 children. Meanwhile, the Pentagon confirms 13 U.S. service members have been killed and 415 wounded in the U.S.-Israeli war in Iran. On Sunday, Israeli Prime Minister Benjamin Netanyahu insisted in an interview with CBS News' 60 Minutes that the Iran war isn't over because nuclear material remains in Iran.
4: It's not over because there's still nuclear material, enriched uranium, that has to be taken out of Iran. There is still enrichment sites that have to be dismantled. There are still proxies that Iran supports. There are ballistic missiles that they still want to produce. Now, we've degraded a lot of it, but all of that is still there, and there's work to be done.
0: Nobel Peace Laureate Narges Mohammadi has been transferred to a hospital in Tehran more than a week after collapsing in prison. In a statement, her foundation said, quote, "We must ensure she never returns to prison to face the 18 years remaining on her sentence. Now is the time to demand her unconditional freedom and the dismissal of all charges," unquote. Over the weekend, The Guardian published an excerpt of her memoir, Smuggled Out of Prison, in which Mohammadi wrote, quote, "Authoritarian regimes do not always need an executioner's rope. Sometimes they simply wait for the human body to fail and then make sure no help arrives, or they create conditions in which death can come easily, helping it along by standing in the way of life-saving care," unquote. Mohammadi has been arrested 13 times, sentenced to a cumulative 31 years in prison and 154 lashes. She received the Nobel Peace Prize in 2023 for her advocacy against torture and the death penalty in Iran. The U.S. says it'll facilitate a new round of talks between Israel and Lebanon at the State Department's Washington headquarters Thursday and Friday. Israel and Lebanon reached a temporary ceasefire agreement in mid-April, but Israel continues to launch deadly attacks inside Lebanon. The Lebanese health ministry said Sunday Israeli attacks over just 24 hours killed 51 people, including two medical workers. Since March 2nd, Israeli strikes have killed nearly 3,000 people across Lebanon. 1.2 million people have been displaced. On Sunday, hundreds of people gathered to mourn at least eight members of a displaced Lebanese family who were killed when an Israeli airstrike hit the building they were sheltering in. Among the dead was a six-month-old infant. This is Abu Salah, who attended the funeral.
5: What would we say? What would we say about the massacres committed against those innocent people, those civilians, those pure believers who are holding onto the land? My mother-in-law, may God bless her soul, was holding onto the land, and her children were holding onto the land.
0: In Gaza, Israeli strikes killed at least three Palestinians, including the head of the criminal police force in Khan Yunis, Wassam Abdelhadi, and his aide. A separate strike killed one person and wounded two others in the Maghasi refugee camp in central Gaza. Israel has conducted near daily attacks since the U.S. brokered so-called ceasefire took effect last October. At least 850 Palestinians have been killed since then. This is Ali Musa Dababesh, who attended the funeral of the policeman.
6: Although the ceasefire came into effect several months ago, the occupation continues to target police officers in order to cause chaos amongst the people of the same nation. The occupation aims to create chaos and confusion within the Gaza Strip. This is its sole objective.
0: Israel's deported two activists who were abducted from a Gaza-bound humanitarian aid flotilla that was violently intercepted by Israeli forces in international waters late last month. Spanish national Saif Abukeshek and the Brazilian Thiago Avila were among 175 activists forced off their humanitarian aid ships at gunpoint during Israel's raid on the global Samud flotilla. Both men faced severe physical abuse, they said, while in Israeli custody, which their legal team said amounted to torture. This is Saif Abukeshek speaking after his deportation to Greece.
7: I left behind me thousands of Palestinian prisoners, children, women, and men. I'm sure that the treatment I face is not compared to the suffering they are going through. The testimonies we hear of their torture, of their violation on daily basis. We have to continue mobilizing. We cannot forget the Palestinian prisoners.
0: In the occupied West Bank, thousands of runners competed in the 10th edition of the Palestine International Marathon on Friday, following a two-year hiatus due to Israel's assault on the Gaza Strip. Runners gathered outside the Church of the Nativity in central Bethlehem for the start of the race, while a parallel 5-kilometer race was held in central Gaza. Among those participating were amputees who lost limbs to Israeli bombs and bullets. A BBC-funded documentary titled Gaza, Doctors Under Attack, won Best Current Affairs Program at the BAFTA TV Awards Sunday, despite being dropped by the network last June. Channel 4 in the UK picked it up and aired it instead. The BBC pulled the film weeks before its scheduled broadcast. In a statement, the BBC had said, quote, "We have come to the conclusion that broadcasting this material risks creating a perception of partiality," unquote. Presenter Ramita Navai and Ben DePere, the executive producer of the documentary, blasted the BBC in their acceptance speeches.
8: We refuse to be silenced and censored, and we thank you. And we thank Channel 4 for showing this film.
9: We also want to dedicate this award to Jabba Badwin and Osama Al-Ashi, the two journalists on the ground who made this film for us. So I'd like a round of applause for them, please. Just a question to the BBC. Given that you dropped our film, will you drop us from the BAFTA screening later tonight? Thank you.
0: In the United Kingdom, the far-right populist Nigel Farage and his anti-immigrant party Reform UK made significant gains in local elections over the weekend as the Labour Party, led by Prime Minister Keir Starmer, took heavy losses. Results show Reform UK gained nearly 1,450 council seats and control of 14 councils, while the Labour Party lost nearly 1,500 councillors, leading some members of the parliament to call on Starmer to resign. The Conservative Party also suffered big losses, while the Green Party made gains, claiming hundreds of council seats and winning two mayoral elections. Nigel Farage is a chief architect of Brexit and an ally of President Donald Trump. He's repeatedly used racist language to attack immigrants and Muslims, while his former classmates may have accused him of racist and anti-Semitic bullying. We'll go to London after headlines for the latest on the British elections. Virginia's Supreme Court has struck down a congressional map drawn by Democrats just weeks after voters approved a statewide referendum changing the borders of Virginia's 11 congressional districts. The new map could have allowed Democrats to win an additional four House seats in November's midterm elections. Its defeat is a major blow to efforts by Democrats to counter redistricting by Republicans in other states, including Florida, Missouri, North Carolina, Tennessee, and Texas. Meanwhile, officials in Alabama have asked the U.S. Supreme Court for permission to throw out Alabama's congressional map, which has two majority black districts. Republicans are seeking to flip at least one of Alabama's two Democratic-controlled House seats. Alabama's emergency application came less than 2 weeks after the Supreme Court's conservative majority gutted the last remaining major provision of the Voting Rights Act in a 6-3 ruling. Internal documents obtained by the New York Times reveal the Board of Immigration Appeals, part of the Justice Department, rushed Palestinian activist Mahmoud Khalil's deportation case. Last month, the Board of Immigration Appeals ruled Khalil could soon be deported. Khalil's case was reportedly considered high priority even before the board officially received it. The decision to deport Khalil also came just 9 days after paperwork was submitted. Amaro Lopez, who was appointed to the board under President Biden and later fired under President Trump, told the New York Times, quote, "That kind of timeline is unprecedented. It's an insane turnaround, particularly for such a high-profile case on a novel legal issue," he said. At least three judges also reportedly recused themselves from the process. On social media, Mahmoud Khalil wrote, quote, "This story proves that the Trump administration's treatment of my case has always been corrupt and retaliatory. They put me through a sham immigration process while guaranteeing the outcome in advance," Mahmoud Khalil wrote. A Mexican couple held in an ICE jail was finally released and able to reunite with their 18-year-old son just a day before he died of cancer. Kevin Gonzalez was diagnosed with stage 4 colon cancer and died Sunday in Mexico. His parents, Isidoro Gonzalez Aviles and Norma Annabel Ramirez Amaya, had been arrested in April while trying to re-enter the U.S. to visit their dying son after the request for humanitarian visas was denied. On Thursday, an Arizona judge ordered the release of Kevin's parents from ICE custody. On Friday, they returned to Mexico. Hoping to reunite with their parents, Kevin Gonzalez flew to Mexico a week ago, where he had discontinued treatment. His father said, quote, "We managed to make my son's dream come true. To be with him again, to love him, to give him the love we could not give him during these months when he was not with us," unquote. The Pentagon says it's blown up another ship in the Eastern Pacific, killing two of its passengers and leaving one survivor. Once again, officials with U.S. Southern Command provided no evidence for their claims that the ship had been carrying drugs. Southcom says it notified the U.S. Coast Guard to begin search and rescue operations for the survivor. There's no word on the person's fate. Similar attacks by the Pentagon in the Caribbean and Eastern Pacific have reportedly killed 192 people. Legal experts say they are extrajudicial killings and are illegal under U.S. and international law. A CNN analysis finds U.S. military intelligence gathering flights are surging off the coast of Cuba. Since February, the U.S. Navy and Air Force have conducted at least 25 intelligence gathering flights off Cuba's coast, using the same surveillance aircraft active in the lead-up to the U.S. strikes on Iran. Russia and Ukraine accused each other of violating a U.S.-brokered three-day ceasefire. Ukrainian officials said Russian attacks killed three people and left many others wounded over the weekend, while Russia's defense ministry accused Ukraine of breaking the ceasefire more than 1,000 times. Ukrainian President Volodymyr Zelensky said his forces had responded in kind to Russian drone and artillery fire. On Saturday, Russian President Vladimir Putin told reporters he thought Russia's attacks on Ukraine were nearing an end.
10: The West promised assistance and then began fueling a confrontation with Russia that continues to this day. I think the matter is coming to an end, but it is a serious matter.
0: Putin's remarks came after Russia held Victory Day celebrations with a military parade that, for the first time in nearly two decades, featured no tanks, armored vehicles, or other heavy weaponry after the equipment was prioritized for the front line in Ukraine. And in Hungary, Péter Magyar was sworn in Saturday to become Hungary's new prime minister, ending 16 years of Viktor Orbán's authoritarian rule. Magyar's pro-EU center-right Tisza party won 141 of 199 parliamentary seats last month in a landslide victory. The new Speaker of the Parliament ordered the EU flag restored to the facade of the Hungarian Parliament building after 12 years of absence. The Tisza party also held an all-day event called a System-Changing People's Festival. This is Hungary's new Prime Minister, Péter Magyar.
3: The Hungarian people have given us a mandate to put an end to decades of drifting. They have given us a mandate to open a new chapter in Hungary's history, not only to change the government, but to change the system as well, to start again.
0: And those are some of the headlines. This is Democracy Now!, democracynow.org, The War and Peace Report. I'm Amy Goodman. We begin today's show looking at what's been described as a political earthquake in Britain. In local elections last week, the far-right Reform UK party surged in popularity while the Labour Party suffered heavy losses. The Reform UK party is led by Nigel Farage, who was the chief architect of Brexit, close ally of President Donald Trump. Farage celebrated his party's success.
11: But I think overall what's happened is a truly historic shift in British politics. We've been so used to thinking about politics in terms of left and right, and yet what Reform are able to do is to win in areas that have always been conservative, but equally we're proving in a big way we can win in areas that Labour have dominated, frankly, since the end of World War One.
0: Calls are growing for British Prime Minister Keir Starmer to resign after his Labour Party suffered historic losses. This is Starmer speaking Friday.
12: Let me be clear, these are really tough results. I'm not going to sugarcoat it. And we have lost brilliant Labour representatives, people who put so much into their communities, so much into our party and our movement. And the voters have sent a message about the pace of change, how they want their lives improved. I was elected to meet those challenges, and I'm not going to walk away from those challenges and plunge the country into chaos. Well, they've sent a message that the change that we promised isn't being delivered in a way they can feel, and also, frankly, they're fed up with years of the status quo. But we were elected to deal with those challenges, and I'm not going to walk away from that and to plunge the country into chaos.
0: In a sign of the splintering of the British political system, the Conservative Party also suffered significant losses, while the Green Party won hundreds of council seats. We go now to London, where we're joined by the journalist and author Daniel Trilling. His new book is titled, If We Tolerate This, How the British Establishment Made the Far Right Respectable. Daniel, thanks so much for being with us. Why don't you start off by responding to these historic losses of the Labour Party?
13: Yeah, thanks, Amy. So, absolutely right. This has been a real disaster for the Labour Party. It wasn't quite as disastrous as had been predicted a few weeks ago, but they've sunk to new lows electorally around Britain. So, as well as losing hundreds of councillors in England, they lost very badly in the elections for the Welsh Parliament, which were happening at the same time. Labour has dominated Welsh politics for over a century, and they're now trailing behind the Welsh Nationalist Party, Plaid Cymru and Reform, who've come in second. But it was interesting to hear Nigel Farage's spin on what happened in that clip you played of him earlier, because, yeah, this is historic. Reform have made this huge advance, adding to their tally of council seats that they began to rack up last year in similar elections. But actually, in terms of vote share, they underperformed expectations a bit. So Reform got around 26, 27% of the vote overall. But they really benefited from this wider fragmenting of politics. We now have kind of four, five or even six party politics in the UK, depending on exactly where you live. Reform have benefited from that because they've kind of managed to concentrate that vote in areas where they were able to win lots of seats. But actually, this suggestion that Reform have completely kind of erased the distinction between left and right, I don't think is true. And I think Farage is putting that spin on things because Reform were really trying in this election to make bigger inroads into areas that the centre-right Conservative Party had traditionally been strong in, and they didn't really do as well as expected there. Where they did do well were in areas that voted to leave the EU in the Brexit referendum a decade ago, and where they've always had the attention of a certain chunk of voters. So I think it's the overall fragmentation that is the real story here.
0: So talk about, well, the title of your book, If We Tolerate This, How the British Establishment Made the Far Right Respectable. If you can talk about who Farage is and what he represents.
13: Yeah, so one of the big changes in British politics in recent years has been this very alarming and rapid rise of ideas and rhetoric associated with the far right. So, very strong anti-immigration rhetoric, attacks on supposed elites running the country and so on, things that will be very familiar to your viewers in the US from Donald Trump and his works. And that's really, the pressure there has really come from two sources. One of them is a lot of far-right activity outside the electoral system. We've had kind of big street protests and rallies and mob violence in some cases, attacking hotels that are being used to accommodate asylum seekers. And then we've had a lot of pressure from Farage's political party, Reform UK, who have been trying to shape some of these resentments and some of this anger into a right-wing populist political project of the kind that we're seeing in lots of different liberal democracies around the world at the moment. For Farage, this is just the latest stage in a kind of long political career where he's come from outside the mainstream right and has tried to make his brand of right-wing populist politics the leading force in Britain. So he was previously leader of the UK Independence Party, and via his leadership of UKIP, he played an instrumental role in winning the Brexit referendum for the Leave campaign. He then formed another party called the Brexit Party after that to kind of push for the hardest exit from the EU possible. And Reform UK, the latest vehicle, in fact, it's a renamed Brexit Party, but what he's doing here is actually trying to build a political platform that will allow him and his party to win power in Westminster nationally. And the key themes that that's built on, it's heavily anti-immigration, and they make a real point of trying to kind of flex their muscles and show how ostentatiously cruel they're going to be to what they call illegal immigrants, which is a wide range of people living in the UK, some of whom have lived here for quite a long time. Earlier this year, one of Reform's big pre-local election announcements was that it wanted wanted to create a British ICE. So that kind of tells you where they are on that. You know, they made that an...
0: Now, Daniel, let me play a campaign ad from Nigel Farage.
14: I'm in Essex today, and this is the Bell Hotel in Epping. Now, you might remember these scenes being on national news last year. Anyone that comes illegally into Britain on a boat or in the back of a lorry will be detained and deported. But that's going to mean having to detain quite a lot of people who are here already. They should not be free to walk the streets. The policy is very simple. You vote for a Reform MP, you will not have a detention facility in your constituency. But if you vote Green, or those that support open borders in the world, that's where the detention centres are going to be. Equally, I could say the same of Labour and the Conservatives, because they've done nothing to stop it.
0: Daniel Trilling, your response.
13: Yeah, I mean, that kind of sums up what Reform are about. So like I was saying before, you know, it's kind of making virtue of how punitive and cruel they're going to be to certain groups of immigrants, but also kind of directing that at their political enemies as well. You know, so this announcement, which Farage made a couple of weeks ago, was all about kind of stigmatising his opposition. So the Green Party, who have also kind of broke through from outside the mainstream by taking a kind of strong left-wing position. You know, he's trying to class as, you know, open borders fanatics. And I mean, what are they saying there? They're kind of threatening to use the power of the state, if they ever get hold of it, to intimidate their political opponents, you know, placing detention centres in areas that vote for parties that Farage doesn't like. You know, it's kind of punishing people for voting the wrong way and perhaps even trying to scare voters into not opposing him.
0: If you can also talk about, we see parallels here in the United States leading up to President Biden's defeat around Israel and Palestine. One of his top advisors, Wendy Sherman, now calling what's happened in Gaza a genocide. In Britain, you have Keir Starmer crackdown on Palestine Action, which they've called a terrorist organization. If you can talk about their positions here.
13: Yeah, I mean, first of all, I'd say kind of, you know, from having written about the far right for years and, you know, studied the history and so on, I think one thing that governments of the center should really avoid doing is kind of giving them the tools to play with, you know. So it's a real problem if governments of the center start kind of passing their own draconian authoritarian policies. And I think that's exactly what you've seen with the Starmer government in relation to the Palestine protests. You know, so this protest group that uses direct action, Palestine Action, was classed as a terrorist organization and banned, which as a result means that, you know, hundreds, if not thousands of peaceful protesters who have expressed their support for Palestine Action since the ban have also been arrested and are potentially facing criminal conviction just for expressing rhetorical support for that group. And, you know, much like in the US, I think these actions by the government have been in response to a huge amount of public anger. Obviously, Israel's war on Gaza, but what they also see as Britain's complicity in that war. So, you know, the UK is a strong military ally of Israel. When the Labour government came to power in 2024, they suspended a lot of arms sales to Israel on the grounds that there was a risk they could be used for human rights abuses, but actually carried on supplying certain key items like parts that could be used in Israel's F-35 fighter jet program. And so the government have really tried to just kind of contain dissent in a way that has alienated huge amounts of their core support. I mean, really, I think in these recent elections, much more pressing issues like the cost of living and rising fuel prices and so on were on voters' minds. But a lot of that support that would have gone to Labour previously, which has gone to the Green Party and to some of the other smaller parties, is also to do with anger over Israel and Gaza and the way that our government has responded to that.
0: I also want to ask you about rising support for the Green Party. This is the Green leader, Zach Polanski.
15: This is a historic victory. This is the first time the Green Party have ever won a directly elected mayor. And two-party politics is not just dying, it is dead. and it is buried. And actually, whether it's here that Labour have been rejected or whether we're seeing around the country, it's very clear that the new politics is the Green Party versus Reform. My message to Keir Starmer is that he needs to go, but I don't think that's my message. I think that's the country's message. We've seen for a long time now his popularity has been going and he's lost the trust of the country. And to see a Labour minister today saying that they don't just respond to the mood of the country, they stick to the plan, I feels very misjudged. But it doesn't feel like a coincidence. That feels like the entitlement and the privilege that this Labour government have acted with every single day that they've been in office.
0: Daniel Trilling, your response.
13: So obviously Zap Polanski and the success of the Greens is the other big development in certainly in English politics, because obviously Scotland and Wales had elections, but there's a slightly different political setup in both those countries. The Greens, you know, they've been around for a long time in Britain, but Polanski was elected as their leader last year with a mandate to shift the party, quite markedly to the left, to pursue what he calls eco-populism. So kind of attacking the centre of politics, but from the left this time, as opposed to Reform, who obviously come at it from the right. The Greens have got strong positions on social and environmental justice. They also now take a very strong rhetorical stance in support of workers' rights. They've now got this unprecedented opportunity to put some of their principles into action. They've won control of several local councils in London and other parts of the country. The big question, I think, is really, can they now follow through on this? You know, the Greens at the moment are untested. They've got a lot of goodwill from people who've lent them their votes. But I suppose the one question is, can they deliver what they promise? The other question is, Britain at national elections has this first-past-the-post electoral system that does not really very fairly reflect the spread of votes in the country. That becomes even more complicated when you move, as we're doing now, from a two-party system to a multi-party system. So when we get to our next national election, the question is going to be, will there be an electoral force on the progressive wing strong enough to keep Reform out? And if there isn't a single force like that, how are these different parties, the Greens, Labour, Scottish Nationalists, Welsh Nationalists, who sometimes seem to hate each other more than they hate, you know, their opponents on the right, going to come together and collaborate in a way that will stop Britain going down what I think could be a very dark path?
0: I wanted to ask you before we go about another country, about Hungary. Over the weekend, Péter Magyar was sworn in Saturday to become Hungary's new prime minister. Magyar ending 16 years of Viktor Orbán's authoritarian rule. You've been writing about Hungary. Talk about the significance of this and the damage to the institutions of Hungary during this past 16 years, Daniel.
13: Yeah, I mean, I'll make a kind of self-interested point, first of all, as someone from Britain. I think it's a real lesson in why it's so important to prevent far-right populists from winning in the first place. Because as we've seen over the past decade or more in the case of Hungary, they can be very hard to dislodge from power once they're there. They can end up being pretty popular with the electorate that they try to appeal to. But in pretty much every case where a far-right populist has won power around the world, they have undermined institutions that are vital checks and balances on the democratic system. You know, if you think how often free speech is the kind of the watchword of far-right populists, I think in every single country where a government has been formed by far-right populists, free speech hasn't got any more free. In fact, it's got significantly harder to express dissenting opinions. And Magyar's victory shows kind of what's required, I think, to push back, which is like, if you get to that stage, a broad coalition of people opposed to the far-right populist government. You know, Magyar is a right-wing conservative. Some of his positions won't be that different to some of Viktor Orbán's, but he has taken this very strong stand against corruption, against the undermining of the liberal democratic system. And so lots of people who don't necessarily share his politics on many of the issues that he stands for, have got behind that in a huge effort, which is why when I was talking about Britain before, I was stressing this need to kind of talk and think about coalitions that can be formed to keep the right-wing populists out of power.
0: Daniel Trilling, I want to thank you so much for being with us, journalist and author speaking to us from London. His new book is titled, If We Tolerate This. how the British establishment made the far right respectable. Coming up, we go to Washington, D.C., to speak with a Marine veteran who spent 5 days atop the Frederick Douglass Bridge to protest the U.S. and Israeli war on Iran. Stay with us.

0: Billy Bragg performing Why We Build the Wall in our Democracy Now! Studio. This is Democracy Now!, democracynow.org, the War and Peace Report. I'm Amy Goodman. We go now to Washington, D.C., where a former Marine reservist and father of two spent five nights on top of the Frederick Douglass Memorial Bridge to protest the war in Iran and artificial intelligence. Guido Reichstadter scaled the 168-foot arch of the bridge on May 1st. He continued to post to social media while he was on top of the bridge. In a social media post Tuesday evening, he said he'd run out of water and would head down, adding he expected to be going to jail for a while. In an earlier post, he wrote, quote, "One man on a bridge is relatively powerless, but the collective withdrawal of our obedience and support is capable of bringing a swift end to the regime and its wars. This nonviolent collective action is our greatest power, and it's the exercise of this power that those who rule fear more than any weapon. For the sake of the world, its children, and our future, let us build this power with each other, together," he wrote. This is not the first time Guido has climbed the Frederick Douglass Bridge in protest. In 2022, he spent 24 hours on the bridge to protest the Supreme Court decision to overturn Roe v. Wade. He's also a co-founder of Stop AI, a grassroots movement to disrupt artificial intelligence technology. After he ended his protest on the bridge, Guido was arrested and charged with unlawful entry, failure to obey an officer, and several other charges. Well, Guido Reichstadter joins us now in Washington, D.C. Welcome to Democracy Now! Explain what you did.
1: Good morning. Thank you for having me. It's great to be here. I think, like, most simply what I did was follow the call of my heart. I couldn't stay silent in the face of, you know, these ongoing acts of mass murder by the U.S. government in my name. And I felt like I had a duty to the truth, which is that we have the power to end these wars today. We, the people in whose name these murders are being committed, we've got the power and the responsibility to nonviolently withdraw our support, our cooperation from the system, from the regime, which is prosecuting these acts of murder in our name. And if we do that, we can end them. And that's actually, you know, that's our right, it's our power, and I feel that it's our responsibility.
0: Can you, Guido, explain why you came to D.C. planning to attend a talk by Senator Bernie Sanders on the dangers of AI, of artificial intelligence, and yet this protest, though you'd scaled the Frederick Douglass Bridge before, was about the U.S. war on Iran?
1: Sure. I've been worried about AI for a long time, since about 25 years, when I first heard about the possibility of building artificial general intelligence, or AI systems with, you know, the full range of essentially cognitive capabilities of a human brain. It just seemed like it was, you know, 25 years ago, everyone thought that might be hundreds of years in the future. And since ChatGPT was rolled out in late 2022, broadly the deep learning revolution, the whole field has really updated quickly and shortened their timelines for when that might be possible. And the world's leading, most cited living scientists, engineers in the field, academics, all recognize that the development of that technology poses the risk of catastrophic harm, even including, you know, loss of control of advanced systems and potentially human extinction. So I moved to San Francisco in 2024 to begin social mobilization on that. That's actually what brought me to DC on Friday. or on last Wednesday.
0: Was that a part of your protest? Was it both issues, both AI and the U.S.-Israeli war in Iran?
1: Yeah, I mean, absolutely. So I put it out in the first post that I put on social media when I got on the bridge that was identified those. There are really three. One is the ending the war, removing the Trump regime from power, and an urgent warning to our society about the potential imminent arrival of a kind of point of no return beyond which we'll be consigned to these catastrophic effects from AI. And, you know, I care about the society in which I live. I've got two children. And I care about the world, and I feel that I have that responsibility to warn the people that I care about a danger that is recognized by, you know, the people who are closest to the development of this technology. And it's coming on fast, and this is, you know, a lot faster than maybe is recognized. And it's great that Senator Sanders held that discussion between academics in China and the United States about the need for global treaty coordinating to stop the development of really dangerous systems. But we need to treat it like an emergency. And that means more than talks, it means action.
0: You were raised as a evangelical Christian, a conservative household. Talk about how that informed what you did.
1: Sure. You know, that's what led me, that's part of what led me to join the Marines right out of high school. And it's also, you know, when I was confronted in university with the reality of American intervention, the history of American intervention and power imperialism in the world, it's what made it also possible, I think, or easier for me to reject that and say, no, this isn't right. Which is what I did in 2003 when, you know, in the run-up to the Iraq War. Well, in fact, I refused to deploy to the Iraq War and resigned. You know, essentially refused to deploy. Said I'm not gonna fight this war. And you can either let me go or you can send me to jail. But you can't force me to do what's wrong. And that's what I went up on the bridge to do as well, to say, you know, to the people of my country, it's like what's being done is wrong, and we have to stand up against it and not accept it. And you know, if we do that in mass collectively, we have the power to stop it.
0: What do you face right now, Guido, in terms of charges, and do you feel that your protest was a success?
1: Oh, yeah, absolutely. So I have currently one federal charge, unlawful entry, and a DC charge of failure to obey. And I'm also facing charges in San Francisco for nonviolently blocking the doors of OpenAI, one of the leading frontier AI companies. You know, for me, the important thing was doing what's right, doing what I felt I had to do. And I was able, you know, even just trying to do it is the success, right? Thank God I was able to make it to the top and to, you know, go through that action. But doing what's right is the success. Choosing to do what's right and accepting the consequences is the pivotal thing. That's the pivotal decision that everyone has to make. And if we can make that, that's what's successful. But broadly, I think it has motivated, inspired people even around the world. I've gotten messages from, you know, hundreds of folks.
0: Finally, Guido, I asked you about AI and about the war in Iran. Do you connect the two, the whole question of the use of AI? Looking at Michael Clare's comments, artificial intelligence played a major role in selecting targets for attack during Operation Epic Fury, the U.S. air and missile campaign against Iran that began February 28th. Your final comment in these last 30 seconds.
1: Yeah, absolutely. You know, it was not only used as a weapon of war, it is being developed as a weapon of war, but also as a tool for the advancing fascist movement to surveil and control the society, which makes war possible and makes resistance more difficult. So, and we should expect that as AI systems grow in capability in the future, if this is not stopped, it will destroy democracy and it will probably destroy the world. Then we've got a responsibility to stop it. If we care about the people we love and the society we live in and our children and their future, we've got to make sacrifices and do what's necessary, even if it's uncomfortable.
0: Guido Reichstadter, I want to thank you for being with us. Co-founder of Stop AI, father of two, he scaled the Frederick Douglass Bridge in Washington, D.C. last week to protest the war in Iran, and AI remained on the bridge for 4 days and five nights, a former Marine reservist. Coming up, the prominent biotech entrepreneur Rami Elghandour. He had been selected by Rutgers University to address this year's graduating class of engineering students, but then the school canceled his speech, they said, over his social media posts on Israel and Palestine. Stay with us.

0: landed by Sophia Sharai. This is Democracy Now!, democracynow.org. I'm Amy Goodman. In New Jersey, Rutgers University has abruptly withdrawn its invitation to a prominent biotech entrepreneur and alum to speak at its engineering school convocation. Rami Elghandour, a 2001 alum of the engineering school, had been scheduled to deliver a graduation address at Rutgers' New Brunswick campus May 15th, but his invitation was canceled over what the university said were complaints about a social media post on Israel-Palestine. Two unions of educators at Rutgers University issued a joint statement condemning the university's decision to cancel the speech, calling it politically motivated suppression that, quote, reflects a broader pattern of universities applying a Palestine exception to their stated commitments to free speech, unquote. Elghandour is also executive producer of the Oscar-nominated film The Voice of Hind Rajab, about the killing of a Palestinian child and her family in Gaza, along with paramedics who tried to rescue them, and the film American Doctor that premiered earlier this year at Sundance Film Festival, the film following three doctors who go to Gaza to volunteer. Rami Elghandour joins us now in New York. Thank you so much for being with us. Talk about what happened.
1: Thanks, Amy. It's a pleasure to be here. I appreciate the opportunity. I was invited by Rutgers in December of 2025, principally because of my student engagement. I do a lot of student engagement as an alum with Rutgers University, and I love the students and spend a lot of time with them. I actually

0: students. He said a few. A few to me sounds like maybe five or so. So it seemed unbelievable to me that for a class of 1,000 students, that a handful of students having complaints would lead to this outcome. And look, I am obviously a big proponent of free speech, and but disagreement is not harm. Having a different point of view is not harming these students in any way to lead to this sort of outcome.
1: I want to ask you about your background. You were alum of Rutgers, and then talk about what you went on to do.
0: Sure. Yeah. So I graduated from Rutgers in 2001 with a degree in electrical and computer engineering. I worked for 5 years as an engineer. I then went on to business school at Wharton Business School in Philadelphia. From there, I got into venture capital and moved to the great state of California, where I was in venture for about 5 years as well. I then joined my first startup. I built that startup from about 30 to 1,000 people, took it public on the New York Stock Exchange, was there for about 7 years. I then left, I took a couple of years off, and joined my most recent company, Arcelix, where I'm chairman and CEO. And for that organization, I ran it for the past 5.5 years. We were just acquired by Gilead for $7.8 billion. And we make a cancer therapeutic that is what I believe to be the best a therapeutic option ever developed for multiple myeloma.
1: And so has Rutgers courted you through the years?
0: Of course. I feel like I am the poster child for Rutgers School of Engineering. I've made a lot of my degree. I got asked all the time, is the engineering degree valuable given what I do today? And it's absolutely valuable. And I'm so proud of Rutgers, and it's really just been heartbreaking to go through these last couple of weeks.
1: It's interesting that Rutgers has dealt with some student complaints over your invitation versus what happened with another event just last month. In April, the Rutgers chapter of Students Supporting Israel invited a former soldier from the Israeli Defense Forces who'd served in Gaza last year to come to campus despite protests by pro-Palestinian and Muslim and Arab groups and a petition signed by over 7,000 people of the Rutgers community demanding the event be canceled. The event took place as planned.
0: Yeah, I mean, look, I think if I had to summarize this entire dialogue around Israel and Palestine, I would summarize it using the word false equivalency. And it's a false equivalency across a couple of different metrics. The first one is on free speech. So on the one side, we talk about these cancellations. I've seen a lot of these articles online about my speech was canceled and there was a speech canceled at GW Law. But that speech was not canceled. That speaker actually withdrew. I'm actually an alum of the School of Engineering. That speaker was not even a law graduate, let alone had any association with Georgetown. So it seems like there's one on one side, actual free speech. On the other side, not so much. Let's talk about America. America First. On the one side, I've never heard a pro-Palestine advocate ask for one penny for Palestine. On the pro-Israel side, we're constantly asked, not even asked, demanding unlimited funding and political cover. So I keep hearing this sort of like false equivalency, like, oh, both sides are kind of the same. They're not the same. And then lastly, from a principal's perspective, on the Palestine side, we are advocating for equality. On the pro-Israel side, Israel is the only country in the world that still automatically and systematically prosecutes children in military court. They just passed a law that legitimized or passed the death penalty only for Palestinians, for one ethnic minority. So look, you asked about my background, Amy. I'm a CEO who made their career by being in the details. I constantly hear that, you know, there's sort of two sides to this issue, and there are two sides, but they couldn't be more starkly different.
1: What would you have said in your speech?
0: I really was talking about the journey that got me here. You know, a lot of the student engagement I do, the one question they ask me is, how did I manage to be as successful as I've been without compromising my beliefs and my values? So I go mostly through my career arc, and the two things I focus on being yourself and choosing kindness as a way to lead.
1: And do you get pushback at Arcelix for your views?
0: I do not. I have friends as well as colleagues that are of all different races, ethnicities, including Jewish friends and colleagues. And at Arcelix itself, I have had no issues. I've had multiple attempts from outside of Arcelix to cancel me or silence me over my speech and my time there.

0: a CEO, but never from within the company.
1: On April 20th, Congressmember Ro Khanna wrote on social media, "The free ride is over. Israel has a $45 billion defense budget. I am Team America," Khanna wrote. You replied to the Post, writing, "Forget a free ride. They've committed genocide. They're running dungeons where they train dogs to sexually assault prisoners. Weapons embargo is the absolute minimum. Sanctions and diplomatic isolation are beyond justified. This will sell them. Weapons won't fly," unquote. On Sunday, Democracy Now! Reached out to Rutgers to invite a representative to join us on the show or send us a statement on why your speaking invitation was rescinded. Rutgers sent us the following statement, quote, "In response to objections from students regarding Mr. Elgandor's social media posts, including one that shared an inflammatory claim, and following the dean's own discussions with Mr. Elgandor that raised concerns about whether the event and his remarks would remain consistent with the celebratory nature of the occasion, the School of Engineering decided to rescind the speaking invitation for the school convocation." Interestingly, today, the New York Times columnist Nicholas Kristof has a new article out headlined "The Silence That Meets the Rape of Palestinians." In it, Kristof writes about a Gaza journalist detained by Israel in 2024. Nicholas Kristof writes, quote, "On one occasion, he said he was held down, stripped naked, and he was blindfolded and handcuffed. A dog was summoned. With encouragement from a handler in Hebrew, he said the dog mounted him. He tried to dislodge the dog, he said, but it penetrated him." Kristof goes on to write, "Other Palestinian prisoners and human rights monitors have also cited reports of police dogs being coached to rape prisoners," unquote. Kristof's piece links to reports from BBC, Al Jazeera, and Middle East Eye. Your comments on what has been cited?
0: Yeah, I mean, first of all, I just want to be clear that Rutgers never shared that with me. So it is dishonest at this point to come out and point to this tweet when I repeatedly asked what the source of this disinvitation was. And they said they never even reviewed my social media, let alone had a specific tweet to point to. And you can verify that in that their initial statement to the Associated Press said that, said we hadn't reviewed anything. And now, after drawing a lot of fire, they decided to point to something. The second thing I'll say before I get to the human rights issue is that the idea that as a public company CEO, I'm just tweeting willy-nilly things that are not verifiable is just farcical and laughable. So it's an embarrassing position for the university to take. The third, though, and the most important of these is how morally bankrupt can you be to read that tweet and have your concern be the content of the tweet rather than the accusations in it. And the fact that Palestinians are systemically not believed, despite the overwhelming evidence, as I talked about, in this false equivalency dynamic of rape, murder, prosecution. I mean, we are talking, forget the genocide in Gaza, forget the terrorism in the West Bank. Save the Children, one of the most prominent organizations in the world, says that half of the children abducted by Israel are sexually assaulted. What are we talking about? Like, how is this still a dialogue in this country? And this is maybe the most disturbing thing I have ever heard.
1: 5 seconds.
0: Yeah. Sorry, this is the most disturbing thing I have ever heard with respect to this sexual assault by animals.
1: I thank you for being with us, Rami Elgandor, biotech entrepreneur, scheduled to deliver a graduation address at Rutgers, but his invitation was canceled. He's executive producer of the Oscar-nominated film, The Voice of Hind Rajab. I'm Amy Goodman. Thanks for joining us.
2: 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That was Democracy Now! You're listening to KDVS Davis, 90.3 FM. And now you're tuned into Miku Music. My co-host, unfortunately, is not here with me today, so I'm doing this show solo. So not much to talk about with no one to talk to. So we're going to get straight into the music right after a few messages. I hope you enjoy. Bye-bye.

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1: Hello. Hello. I'm just gonna quickly back wrap the last couple songs that you heard. So last song was Genjutsu Tohini Sasawarate by Hatsune Miku. The one before that was Panda Hero by Hachi, and the one before that was Taste the Rain by Ippo.tsk. The theme kind of I chose for today was a little last minute, but I was focusing on more like rock style Vocaloid. I think I have a few metal songs in here as well. But for the past couple of weeks, we were doing really cutesy and kind of like fun songs, so I wanted to go more on the rock theme today, especially considering that my co-host is not here, so I didn't have to talk about what themes we had to do today, so I just picked one by myself. And the next songs that I have on here, I did not translate actually. I was really busy studying for a midterm, so I forgot. But the next song is by one of my favorite Vocaloid artists, Saibi, and Hatsune Miku. And the one after that, I also did not translate, but it's by Utsu-P off of, I think, his most popular album. The one after that would be Date by Yu-Yo-Yupe. And after that, I think I'm gonna do Lonesome by Okame P. But yeah, I hope you enjoy. Bye bye.

I did accidentally play one extra song, but I will still back rap. What you just heard was Leia by Lolia and Cal off of the album Vocal Love 1. Right before that was Lonesome by Akame P off of the album Die For You. Before that was Date by Yuyo Yupe off of their album Sick. I think that's what it says. And then the very first song from that was also untranslated, but it's a song by Utsupi off of their most popular album. I can't really say the name of it, though. But you can probably find it if you search it on Spotify. It's probably like their third most popular song or something. But the next song is going to be Jigsaw Puzzle by Mafu Mafu. After that is Streaming Hearts by Zandel's Board. And then Friction by Otetsu. Yeah. I hope you're enjoying. I'm trying to enjoy because I'm still kind of studying for my midterm that I have right after this. But I hope that at least you guys are enjoying. Yay. All right. Bye-bye.

You're listening to Miku Music. The song that you just heard was Friction by Otetsu, and the one before that was Streaming Heart by Sandals Board off of Streaming Heart, and that first one was Jigsaw Puzzle by Mafu Mafu off of Kagurairo Artifact. I have a few more songs left. Yeah, up next would probably be Outer Science by Jin, and then Killadom by Sumia, and Here's My Love Letter by Yuruse, and then a few more after that. But yeah, I hope you're still enjoying. I'm gonna go back to studying for a bit, but I hope you guys enjoy the music, because I'm also enjoying it. Yay, okay, bye.

I was drawn. We're trapped in the belly of this horrible machine. And the machine is bleeding to death. The sun has fallen down. And the billboards are all leering. And the flags are all dead. At the top of their poles. It went like this. The buildings toppled in on themselves. Mothers clutching babies picked through the rubble.

The skyline was beautiful on fire. All twisted metal stretching upwards. Everything washed in a thin orange haze. I said, kiss me, you're beautiful. These are truly the last days. You grabbed my hand, and we fell into it like a daydream or a fever.

Hello, hello, hello. You are listening to KDVS 90.3 FM Davis. This is Sarah Chalene with your host, Lobotomy. What you were just listening to was some Godspeed You, Black Emperor from our previous DJ. I do like Godspeed You, Black Emperor, but I don't really play them often on here. I think I might have played them once. Their new album from 2025. That being said, we're totally switching up the vibes right now because what we got planned today is, well, as you know, Horror Festival was this weekend, or I guess last weekend. It ended yesterday. There's like some very, say, like psychedelic, there's a lot of tie-dye over there, okay? A lot of crafts, a lot of, you know, organic stuff going on. So I thought, okay. So we're going to do some psychedelic. We're going to do some psychedelic stuff. It's going to be a bit... I was more leaning towards, like, weird samples, cool instrumentations, than, like, the typical, like, psych rock, very heavy stuff. Although I do think towards the end we get a little bit heavy, but more leaning into those cool samples, etc. So at the start, we're actually going to be pretty light and I'd say minimalistic. But yeah, I'm really excited for what I have planned today. And let's get right into it with some broadcast demos.

0: 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You are listening to Sarah Chalene with I, your host, Lobotomy. What you were just listening to was Zoloft by Ween off of their album Quebec from 2003. Now, I play this song pretty often on this show because if you haven't heard it already, I probably haven't. I don't think I have. I don't think people like specifically tune in for this, but this show was originally called Zoloft back when I started it with my co-host in... Oh, wow. It was 2023. This show has been on air for pretty much my entire undergraduate, which is crazy. But it was called Zoloft after this song. And also because both me and my co-host were on Zoloft. But it was after this song and... after it became a solo show, I changed it to the generic name, so that's why we're Sertraline. But I have a deep love for this song. Me and Zoloft by Ween, we go way back. Before that, you're listening to Puncture in the Radex Permutation? Puncture in the Radex Permutation by Stereolab off of their album Cobra and Phases Milk... Give me a minute, guys. Cobra in Phases, Group Play, Voltage in the Milky Night, Expanded Edition. From 1999. I think that this is one of the only songs on this album that is not sung by Letitia Sadlier. I think that it's sung by Mary Hansen, who was primarily more of a background vocalist, while Sadlier took the majority, like, she's the sound that you think of when you think of Stereolab. But I really like Hansen on this. I could be wrong, however. I'm just saying that because Sadlier has a French accent and Hansen is not French. So there's no French accent on this song. Finally, at the top of that block was Running Back to Me by Broadcast off of their album Spell Blanket, Collected Demos of 2006 to 2009. That was released in 2024, however. Off of Warp Records, which I think actually represents Stereolab too. So, do we have any more Warp? No, we don't have any more Warp Records here, but I play a lot from them. They have like Apex Twin, they got like Boards of Canada, I think they have like Eve Tumor. I think they even had Tom York at one time. Yeah, what we got coming up next is we're getting a little bit more funky as we go on out, some more stuff that I'm excited with. But first, I am going to play some cards. So I will see you all soon.
1: KDVS would like to remind listeners to be cautious while passing cyclists on the road. California law requires a standard minimum distance of 3 feet between any part of the motor vehicle and any part of the bicycle or its operator. Slow down if needed. If you can't maintain a 3-foot distance, slow down even further to safely pass the cyclist. Give even more space when overtaking on narrow roads, in poor weather conditions, or when the cyclist is making a sudden movement. Please treat cyclists as other vehicles on the road and give them the necessary space to ride safely. This message is brought to you by the Safety Inclined DJs at KDVS 90.3 FM.
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You are listening to KDVS 90.3 FM Davis. What you were just listening to was Cross My Heart by Melody's Echo Chamber off of her album Bon Voyage from 2018. Melody's Echo Chamber just came out with a new album, actually, in December. What was it called again? Hold on. Unclouded. Haven't actually given that one a listen. I need to do that. Before that, you're listening to So You Leave the Hall by Jupiter Apple, also known as Jupiter Maka, off of his album His Civilization. That's Hiss as in like Hiss Civilization from 2002. I absolutely love this album. This is actually one of the only songs on this album with vocals in it, although Act Not Surprised, the song before it, also does have it. I love it very much. It's very, very, very funky. I love it. And finally, the last song that I played, or I guess the first, I actually don't quite feel comfortable saying the full name of this. As usual, all song names, titles, details are already available on the KDVS website, just under Sertraline or Playing Now. Anyways, let's just call it They Came Marching After by White Magic off of their album Through the Sun Door from 2004. And what we got coming up next is, a very, very, very nice current, as well as some stuff that I am very interested to tell you guys about because it surprised me when I heard about it, or I guess heard it in general.

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You're listening to Sarah Chaline, and I am your host, Lobotomy. What you're just listening to was, well, remember how I said before this that there was going to be something that was quite interesting that I wanted to talk to you guys about? It was this song. Okay, this was Memo to the Man by, remember what that song sounded like, Zach Hill. Zach Hill, as in the drummer from Death Grips, okay? So yeah, Sacramento based, but like Zach Hill of Death Grips made Psychedelia. And I feel like you could tell when like you pay attention to the drumming and you're like, oh yeah, that's very, very like maximalist, very, very all over the place. Very, very good drumming. It's just like, that's Zach Hill. Yeah, it is. It's off of his album Face Tat from 2010. This led me to read Zach Hill's Wikipedia, which led me to find out that he made Death Grips with MC Ride because they were neighbors. it's a Sacramento neighborhood band, guys. It's a Sacramento neighborhood band, okay? Just the guys next door. Make an ex-military. Before that, you're listening to A Filthy Fifth, Secret Mobilization by Of Montreal. I think I also have seen it credited to Deerhoof, although it is Of Montreal doing the singing. I'm just not sure who's doing the instrumentals. Anyways, that's off of the dual single, Sturgeon X Bisection, which also has Feminine Effects on it from 2012. And finally, the top of that block was I Remember, I Forget by Yasmin Hamdan. Forgive me if I pronounce that incorrectly. Off of her September 2025 album, I Remember, I Forget. I forgot. all right, so I might have to fit in an extra song, but I do actually have one more song planned. I might be a few minutes off. So this is Mystery Language by Old Time Religion.

All right, that song was Mystery Language by Old Time Religion. That's spelt religion as in R-E-L-I-J-U-N. Off of their album Witchcraft Rebellion from 2004. Something interesting is that there is also, speaking of drummers and Zach Hill, there's also a drummer from a different band that is also surprising on this album, and this song specifically. It's Phil Elverum from Mount Erie and the Microphones who is on this. They're both Olympia, Washington-based musicians, and very surprising because, like, you can kind of hear, like, that thumping in the beginning. That is very, like he does that a lot in, like for example, like, the Glow Part 2. And, like, I don't know. I just find it very interesting to hear, like, with, like, Zach Hill and Phil Elverum, these very, very, very specific styles and things that make it special even, like, across different bands and completely different sounds. It's very interesting because this is a very different sound than what Phil Elverum usually does. I went to a concert of his that was pretty much just, like, spoken word and very, very, very lo-fi stuff, and this is not lo-fi. So we have a little bit of extra time, so I'm just going to leave you guys with some more of some more Jupiter Hall, some instrumentals off this wonderful, wonderful album. So let's just get into some His Civilization.

Hello, hello, listeners. You are listening to KDVS Davis 90.3 FM. My name is DJ Honeypot, and you are currently tuned into my little ant colony, Friendship is Ants. This is a very special episode, and I know I say that every single episode, but it is true every time. This is someone I've wanted to have on air, I think, since we started talking over the summer. There will be more introductions to come, though. But first, let's do a little bit of backrap. The song that you just heard was Cat Swing by Toby Fox from the Deltarune soundtrack, specifically the chapters 3 and 4 release. Such a beautiful game. Oh my goodness. I love Deltarune so much. New chapter, please, soon. I'm manifesting that it will happen over this summer, so I could be really, really annoying during summer session about Chapter 5 Deltarune. And then, of course, the song that you heard at the top of that block was Take the Long Way Home by Supertramp. That is a 1979 album called Breakfast in America that I was super, super, super annoying about for practically all of last year, and I will be again this summer. It's pretty much exclusively a summer album to me, but the weather's been getting hot enough, so yeah, we're practically there. Who cares? We have Bug of the Week, Bug of the Show, I guess, because I'm not on every week. I shouldn't be saying Bug of the Week. Bug of the Show. We're going to be doing a cicada situation. Life will be so kind. Life will be so beautiful. So I'm really excited to chat about cicadas. In the meantime, though, we're going to let you get back to the music. So keep it locked if you feel so inclined, and you will hear not only from me, but from my guest next block. So hip hip hooray.

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0: 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You are listening to KWS Davis 90.3 FM. My name is DJ Honeypot, and you are currently tuned into my little ant colony, Friendship is Ants. We are going to do a little bit of back rap, and then we're going to bring our guest on. The song that you just heard was Can't Take My Eyes Off of You. That's by Muse, and it is a single from 2022, if I recall correctly. The song right before that was Teenage Angst by Placebo, off of their self-titled from 1994. Dear listener, it was so incredibly difficult to find an FCC-compliant Placebo song for On Air, but I made it work. And the song at the top of that block, of course, was Skintifia by Fontaines DC, off of an album of the same title as a song, which is a 2018 work. Yes, I don't have my little notebook in front of me like I normally do because I forgot her at home. So I'm remembering all of these album years as best as I can. Anyhow, we're gonna bring our guest on. This is someone who needs no introduction, but he's gonna get one anyway. Someone who single-handedly nearly got Måneskin on my Wrapped from Spotify last year. Single-handedly did get Supertramp on my Spotify Wrapped last year. And anything else that I could say, I think would get me in trouble immediately. James, say hi.
1: Hello, it's great to meet you guys. My name is James.
0: Wonderful, wonderful. So James, I'm going to ask you what I ask everybody to open. What have you been listening to lately? Songs, artists, albums?
1: I've kind of been a bit all over the place lately. I've been listening to one of my favorite bands a lot, which is The Doors. I love their album LA Woman. I mean, all their work's amazing, but LA Woman and their self-titled are like my two favorites of theirs. As well as Waiting for the Sun. It's a really good album, too. And then I've also been getting into The Cardigans more lately.
2: Yes!
1: Yeah,
2: I've
1: been really, really enjoying that.
0: We live in such a beautiful world.
1: That's been the two big things lately. There's a couple Lady Gaga songs that have come up in my rotation lately that I've had going. And besides that, just some older like jazz and swing stuff that I've been enjoying as well.
0: Of course, which we'll hear later on in the show for all our listeners. Life will be so beautiful. And I do have another question for you. So you were talking about cicada being one of your favorite bugs.
1: Yes.
0: I was hoping that you could give us a little bit of a reason as to why.
1: My mom is from Long Island, New York. And I used to go visit her family there a lot when I was younger. So growing up, I always remember during the summers kind of hearing the sounds of cicadas kind of being omnipresent, especially like in the evening and at nighttime. And that was something that kind of really resonated with me. During the pandemic in 2020, I played Animal Crossing New Horizons, as did a lot of people.
0: As did I.
1: And I just loved during the summer hearing the sounds of cicadas. And just kind of, it just kind of brought me back to being like, you know, 4 or 5 years old on Long Island, hanging out with my grandparents and my family, my parents. And then my grandma moved to Palm Springs from Long Island, and they have cicadas down there as well. So it's just kind of been, just the sound of cicadas has kind of been something that's meant a lot to me throughout my life and taken me back to happy memories. So I really enjoy that. And they're super cool.
0: They're cool.
1: They look cool. They do cool things. They make cool sounds. I like them a lot. Yeah.
0: Beautiful world. I love that. Thank you. Well, that is it for this air block. We are going to hop right into the music. There's definitely going to be a little bit of a change of pace here. It's going to get a little bit sad for a little bit, but it's going to be in a really beautiful way. So,
1: really beautiful way.
0: Really beautiful. So keep it locked if you feel so inclined, and we'll catch you at the next air break.

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My name is DJ Honeypot, and you are currently tuned into My Little Ant Colony, Friendship is Ants. We are going to do a little bit of back rap. The song that you just heard was Seems Like Old Times by Leve off of her Matter of Time, The Final Hour, which is her expanded edition that she dropped within the past month, as far as I know. Song before that, of course, was Lilac Wine by Jeff Buckley off of his Grace album. And the song right before that at the top of the block was Last Words of a Shooting Star by Mitski off the album Bury Me at Makeout Creek. That's a 2014 work. I was telling our guest during the music that that song used to be my plane pregame song. I would sit, and when the plane was taking off, that's what I would play. And hey, did you know that's not like probably number one takeoff song pick? That's what I would do for like my entire freshman year of college, though. And then I was like, I have to pick something else. I can't keep doing this. Yeah. And the Leve song, that I think that's my favorite of the new ones from the expanded edition. Of course, I love Mad Woman. Of course I do. But I think this one's my favorite. I really, really like the entirety of Matter of Time, to be quite honest. I think what my opinions are on Bewitched and Matter of Time, I like Bewitched better as an album, but I like individual songs off of Matter of Time more. Yeah, that's where I stand on that. Bewitched is such a good, like, late October, early November album for when the yearning really hits in the fall. And my guest just gave me like the most like flat neutral face like emoji where it's just eye straight line eye. That's yeah. But I'm not wrong, so it's fine. Yeah, but no, I look forward to seeing what Leve does next. Yeah. On that note, we're gonna hop right back into the music. So keep it locked if you feel so inclined. We have some jazz coming up for ya. It'll be a nice change of pace. So we'll catch you at the next break.

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0: 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My name is DJ Honeypot, and you are currently listening to My Little Ant Colony, Friendship is Ants. We are going to do a little bit of back rap, and then we're going to chat again for a little bit with our guest. But back rap first. The song that you heard right before the promotional material was When You Wish Upon a Star by Glenn Miller off of the complete Glenn Miller and His Orchestra compilation. For the longest time, that was one of my favorite songs to swing dance to. It's really sweet, and Pinocchio is one of my favorite Disney movies, so I was like, oh, this is nice. And then the song you heard right before that was I'll Get By As Long As I Have You by Billie Holiday, which is off of her self-titled from 1957. This one's a really underrated track off of it. I really love this entire album. I have to go back and re-listen to it all. Of course I love I'll Be Seeing You. It's popular for a reason, but the rest of the album is so worth checking out, and I highly recommend it if you enjoy Billie Holiday and her work. Of course, the song at the top of that block was It's Only a Paper Moon by Ella Fitzgerald and the Delta Rhythms off of the Warriors compilation, and that one's my favorite Ella Fitzgerald. I honestly need to listen to more Ella Fitzgerald. I listened to a lot of Billie Holiday around this time last year, but not a whole lot of Ella Fitzgerald, and honestly, I have to change that. Anyhow, we're going to bring our guest back on, and we're going to talk. Hi, James. I have a question for you.
1: Yes.
0: So, you collect vinyl, not nearly to the degree of some people that I know, but you do collect vinyl, and
1: yeah.
0: I wanted to ask if there were any dream vinyls that you would want in your collection, or if you already have some of your dream vinyls, what are those?
1: Okay, so I'll start with ones that I have. So, one that I absolutely love is, that I'm really fortunate and really grateful to have is my dad gave me his original 1970s copy of, Breakfast in America by Supertramp. That's super cool. You heard one of the songs from that earlier today. I have a really cool vinyl that was only released in like the Netherlands. I just found it at a used bookstore for like super cheap. That is Hold Me, Thrill Me, Kiss Me, Kill Me by U2, which they wrote for a Batman movie. But it's a cool song, and they did this full release with the vinyl, and the whole vinyl is formatted like a comic book, and you pull the record out, like the case and everything. It's pretty cool.
0: That's really odd. I love that.
1: Yeah. Then, as for ones that, like, would be, like, dream vinyls, L.A. Woman by The Doors, number one. Mm-hmm. I would really like to get my hands on that at some point. Stop Making Sense live by Talking Heads would be super, super cool as well. There's a collection of surf, twist, and soul music from Vietnam, from some of the years before and during the Vietnam War, by an artist named Phuong Tam, who's really, really cool. Her family actually went to a bunch of thrift stores she was really influential in the 1960s in Vietnam, and a bunch of people were interested in her music, but there weren't like too many recordings of it out there. So her family and supporters actually went through like thrift stores all over Vietnam, finding these original recordings and then upping like some of the sound quality and stuff on them and trying to bring it to the new generation. So there's a really cool compilation called Magical Nights, Saigon Surf, Twist and Soul. That's absolutely amazing, and it would be super cool to have that one on vinyl, I think.
0: Very rad.
1: How many more?
0: However many you have. I got plenty of time. If you have others, go for it.
1: There's like one or two others.
0: Go for it.
1: Falling In, it's an EP by Inhaler. It has my favorite Inhaler song on it, which is Falling In. And then it also has their cover of Fade Into You by Mazzy Star, which is really cool. Skinty Fia by Fontaines DC would also be a cool one to have on vinyl. And then just like any number of jazz and swing records, you know, like early, like, you know, like 60s pop, that sort of thing. So everything from like, you know, Sinatra and Bobby Darin, stuff from other countries, like in Italy, like Fred Buongusto and stuff like that, to the Ronettes, the Crystals, just... Yeah, anything from, like, you know, the 30s to this, earlier, actually, like Cab Calloway in, like, the 20s, whatnot, to through, like, the 60s.
0: Very wonderful. I need more jazz stuff, for sure. I have a box set that my friend Parker got me to kind of kickstart my collection, but other than that, I have not picked up any other jazz vinyl since, so I'm with you on that page. But yeah, thank you. Yeah, very rad. We are going to hop back into the music, and then when I come on next, I'm going to yap about cicadas for a little bit and share some fun facts. So keep it locked if you feel so inclined, and I will catch you at the next break.

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KDBS offers training 4 times a year to members of the Davis community. 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That's January, April, July, and late September. You will be fully trained over 6 to 8 weeks, then complete volunteer hours, spend some time in studio, and take a written test. After that, you can apply for a show for the next quarter. Being a DJ on the radio changed my life. Maybe it will change yours, too. DJ on the radio.

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You are listening to KWS Davis 90.3 FM. My name is DJ Honeypot, and you are currently tuned into My Little Ant Colony, Friendship is Ants. Let's do a little bit of backrap. The song that you just heard before the promotional material was Le Parole Iontane by Måneskin. Ooh, and I should have asked how to pronounce that album name. Let's butcher it together. Off the album, Il Ballo della Vita, and I'm looking over at James, and he doesn't want to kill me, so I'm gonna say it's probably, I got a thumbs up and a nod. While he double checks that, we're gonna finish our back graph. The song that you heard right before that was Cool About It by Boy Genius off of their album The Record. Okay, I get my confirmed thumbs up. Hip hip hooray. And the song right before that, of course, was Not Sorry by the Cranberries off their album Everybody Else Is Doing It, So Why Don't We? Yes. I'm remembering that whole album title. I'm really good at remembering things, I'd like to think. Let's talk about cicadas for a little bit. We're going to talk about cicadas. Cicadas are also one of my favorite bugs. I think they're very rad little fellas. There's a bunch of different kinds of them. But my two favorite are the ones that burrow and come out once every either 13 years or 17 years, respectively. So because they have different cycles for the times that they come out, they're two entirely different species. They don't really interact with one another. They only come out at the same time once every 221 years, and that's because 13 and 17 are, of course, both prime numbers, so not a whole lot of overlap there. And they just recently had their overlap in the summer of 2024, so that was the, I am certain they have like an actual term for it. I wanted to say super emergence. That's what they call it. They had their super emergence in the summer of 2024, which was the year that the both of us actually graduated high school. And I consider that good luck. That has to count for something, right? I don't know. I think it's pretty rad. I also know that there is a shop, I believe it's in New York. It is somewhere in the Upper East Coast that makes cicada ice cream during emergence years, and I want to try it really bad at some point. Do I think it's going to be great? Maybe not, but I do want to try it, at least to say I tried it. Like, it sounds kind of rad. I don't know. Yeah. But that was my fun cicada fact, is that they have the different emergence times, and we just had our super emergence. We will not see another one in our lifetime, unless you're a vampire. And then maybe you will, or immortal in some other mysterious secret way. Maybe we'll have figured out cryogenics by then, who knows? Anyhow, keep it locked for the next block of songs. James is going to come on one more time, we're going to chat for a little bit. And yeah, so keep it locked if you feel so inclined.

0: Hello, hello. You are listening to KWS Davis 90.3 FM. My name is DJ Honeypot, and you are currently listening to My Little Ant Colony, Friendship is Ants. We're going to do a little bit of back rap. We're going to yap for a little bit, and then we're going to do a little bit of front rap because my time with you is almost up, but we don't have to think about that right now. She's not here right now. The song that you just heard was Bad by U2 off of... Ooh. See, most of the albums I know in full. Hey, James, what's this album called? Because I actually didn't write this down.
1: Unforgettable Fire.
0: And hey, thank you for that. Unforgettable Fire. And the song you heard right before that was Life During Wartime Live by Talking Heads off of their album Stop Making Sense Live, which we were talking about a few air blocks ago about wanting to have on vinyl. We're going to bring James right back on.
2: Hi,
0: James. I have one more question for you.
1: Yes.
0: So you're a fencer here with our UC Davis EPA team. I'm pronouncing that correctly?
1: Yes.
0: Okay.
1: Yeah, we're officially fencing at UC Davis. We're a club. I've been on the competitive squad a couple times. We compete across Northern California. Been to nationals 2 years. It's amazing.
0: Beautiful
1: I love
0: world.
1: It.
0: So I'm sure you listen to music while you're practicing. Do you have any particular favorites that you like bumping?
1: Let's see. Okay, so it's fluctuated a lot over the years. I started in freshman year of high school. And back then, I would usually, and throughout most of high school, to be honest, I would usually use, there's a couple Black Crowes songs that I really like, and I still really like, but I would listen to them particularly prior to fencing. I'd have like a whole little like ritual of like what songs in what order I needed to listen to and what I needed to do to get ready to like be in the right headspace.
0: Mm-hmm.
1: Couldn't mess up the order. Otherwise, that was bad luck. But, let's see, more recently, last year I listened to a lot of the White Stripes, while warming up for fencing. The live version of The Hardest Button to Button was one of my favorites to use. More recently, one of my teammates put me on Arctic Monkeys. I'd never listened to Arctic Monkeys before. Shout out, Tomer. I love you. Thank you for putting me on Arctic Monkeys. And I also have been listening to, I mean, I like Fontaine's DC a lot, so I listen to things like Starburster, Here's the Thing, and then I've also been enjoying The Cardigans a lot lately, like I said, so, my favorite game is just like, it's just a good vibe to have going. I feel like it just kind of puts me in a headspace, not just for fencing, but for other things, but sometimes I'll listen to it on the way to fencing, and it just kind of sets me up and puts me in kind of like, I don't know, just a more reactive kind of on my feet headspace, and I like it a lot.
0: Nice. Now, since we are reaching the end of the show, do you have any final parting words for our viewers, listeners? I know the right words.
1: I'm super grateful for the opportunity to have been here. Thank you so much, DJ Honeypot. We love you.
0: And
1: you
0: I
1: are
0: love
1: the best
0: you too.
1: And I'm just honored to have been here and to have been able to be on the show. It was super cool seeing how KDVS works. I can't wait to listen to more programming by our amazing DJ.
0: Shout out. Well, thank you so much for coming on the air. We're going to do a little bit of front rap now. And we have two songs for you. The next song that you're going to hear is Selfless by The Strokes off of their album, The New Abnormal. That's from 2020. And there's a song after that. Thank you guys for tuning in. I really appreciate it as always. I love each and every one of you. If you feel so inclined, I am on air one last time for this quarter on Memorial Day. So that's May 25th. And I'm super excited for that show. That show is also one that when I was first talking to this person, I was like, well, I have to have you on the air because it will make a phenomenal show. Yeah, I'm really looking forward to it. Keep it locked for that if you feel so inclined. Keep it locked for the next show if you feel so inclined. And I'll catch you in 2 weeks here. And hey, I love you.

0: Hello, hello, hello. Welcome to what would normally be the Den. You're listening to KDVS Davis 90.3. The following views presented in this hour do not reflect the views of KDVS, KDVS sponsors, or the University of California. And look, I'm going to get into some mandated messages here in a moment, but I would first just like to outline our special one-time rebrand of the Den to the Stable. This is The Foal speaking. I'm here with my co-host, Big Horse. And, you know, we have a very, very special guest would you like to introduce yourself? Wonderful, wonderful. Look, we'll be right back after these messages. Stay tuned if you'd like.
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0: All right, we are back with the Stable, of course, the Foal, Big Horse. I mean, yeah.
15: Look, I'm very, the Foal kept me very much in the dark about our guest host. He's really hyping this up. You really outdid yourself here. How'd you even find one?
0: Thank you. I mean, like, well, I think we should let him speak for himself.
15: Yeah, of
0: here,
15: course.
0: No?
15: Okay.
0: I mean, I think that's really all you need to know.
15: I mean, wait, like, let him keep going. I mean, yeah, I want to hear some more. Uh-huh. Mm-hmm.
0: Yeah.
15: Okay.
0: I think that's most of what needs to be said.
15: Yeah, I mean, look.
0: I'm glad he could join us today.
15: He's definitely like an older guy. I mean, what is he punching at now? Like 60 in horse years? Something like that.
0: Yeah, he's a real old-timer we have.
15: But look, I mean, I love to interact, you know, with all kinds of people, all kinds of people and things. And just because, you know, our guest host might not be human doesn't take away from his experiences.
0: Yeah,
15: and so I would hope that we can all be very respectful. You know, I mean, look, it's hard being a horse, especially after Davis axed the equestrian team. I mean, I want to ask you a little bit about that. I'm sorry, what'd you say your name is again? Oh, okay, Gary.
0: Yeah, so, I mean, just about the equestrian team, I mean, what are your general thoughts on that? That makes sense. I think I'd be pretty mad, too.
15: I mean, it's really tragic what they're doing to really the sport, really the sport in general. Even in my high school used to have, apparently, a pretty solid horse. Maybe you heard of him. I heard of them, like the Toreadors. Apparently, it used to be something to be reckoned with. But, you know, funny cuts came. We didn't have as many rich people. All of a sudden, people didn't just have horses on standby. Mm-hmm, and so we lost our equestrian team in high school. And to come to Davis and see that happen again, it's really, really tragic. You said you had some friends on the team. Could you elaborate on that? Yeah?
0: Yeah.
15: Okay.
0: Yeah.
15: Yeah, yeah.
0: Look, I mean, they all sound like great guys. I'm really just sad to hear, you know, sad to see really what's become of this school. I mean, for us to have a horse such as yourself as our mascot and then to just ax you guys like that. I mean,
15: it's so cruel.
0: I mean, the frustration must be, I really feel for you guys.
15: Because it feels like we're kind of just parroting the horse around now. Like, it feels like we're actually just parroting what once was.
0: Mm-hmm, mm-hmm.
15: And so it's a really, really tragic thing. And, you know, I really do hope we get some justice for you guys. I've been hearing about, you know, the general cuts from the Trump administration on Davis itself and how, like, we're really struggling to keep our, you know, our like, five-star veterinary programs still in check. I mean, we have so much great farm stuff. And so to see us having to give up so many horses and so much livestock, I mean, what's the impact been on your community? Yeah? They really did you guys like that?
0: That's crazy.
15: Holy.
0: I mean, that's just like, that's a level of disrespect that...
15: They're quite frankly, they were selling your friends and family, like they're just giving them away, like they're like Pokemon cards or something, you know.
0: It's really like it's really unfortunate. I mean, I gotta say, circling back to like the mascot idea, has this like, I mean, not to try to pit you farm animals against each other, I think that would be uncouth, but has this like harbored any sort of resentment for like the cow and seeing how the cow has been treated by the institution over the horses themselves?
15: Mm-hmm.
0: Mm-hmm. Right. Yeah.
15: That tracks. You know, I feel like people often call like UC Davis, like, I mean, the cow is kind of becoming our unofficial mascot, and so I'm sure that is in turn kind of hurting the horse's reputation, because Davis is no longer known as a horse school, especially after mm-hmm. we gave up that equestrian team. Mm-hmm. I understand that we were on a bit of a fall off for a while, sure. But, I mean, they did you guys in so quickly. Were you blindsided by this? Mm-hmm.
0: Mm-hmm. Yeah. I mean, I think that sums it up perfectly.
15: Yeah.
0: Yeah.
15: I mean, look, I understand that the cow is cool. The cow, I mean, great animal. You know, we get you know, milk, we get ice cream from them.
0: Mm-hmm, mm-hmm.
15: But, I mean, the horse is really, like, the American staple, I feel. I mean, you think about America, you think about the West specifically, you're always thinking about, you know, cowboys and the horses.
0: Yeah, exactly. I mean, I just can't imagine. I mean, first, they usher you out with the car, but you found your place in society as the equestrian animal, and you've done it at a place, I mean, that is supposed to pride itself on its horses. And, I can't imagine the shock. Personally, I mean, going from like the car equivalent, you know, pulling the Budweiser cart to, I mean, this, I mean, I don't want to be crass here, but like kind of sent out to the glue farm. It's, I don't know. I think it's just a shame, and I really feel
15: it
0: for
15: really
0: you.
15: Is. I mean, because where do we stand as a country, you know, especially as a country that claims to be and holds itself to be such like a such a conservative kind of like, let's hold on to the past, let's hold on to this freedom.
0: Mm-hmm.
15: And the horse has always been, at least to me, a symbol of that freedom.
0: Yes.
15: Like kind of
0: yes.
15: What it means to be American can kind of be seen, you know, in the free wild horse. And I understand that like modernity has forced us to all make lots of changes, lots of concessions. But to see the way the horse specifically has been done, I mean, I haven't seen a wild horse in forever.
0: Yeah.
15: I think about it. I think one time when I was like 10-ish years old, and I was on like this like weird backcountry like nowhere hike that my dad had heard about. I was seeing a couple horses run around free. I mean, it was really beautiful, and it was really like a touching moment that really reminded me of like, yeah, this is what it means to be, you know, in the West,
0: mm-hmm.
15: you know, to be in the American West. And like, I haven't seen wild horses in like genuinely years upon years. Like, it's no longer like a viable thing just because of how we've chosen to kind of seclude the horse in a cage, you guys. And I feel like we should talk about that for a second. Do you have any thoughts you want to include? Mm-hmm.
0: Right.
15: Yeah. Wow.
0: Yeah.
15: Wow. Yeah.
0: That makes sense. I mean, I'd be similarly frustrated. I think, you know, on your point of the wild horses, I think, like, even when you can find, you know, a stallion out in the wild, you know, unbroken, untamed, truly free beast, at least in my area, we have some wild horses that live up on a plateau, and they've just been done so poorly by the community and, you know, by the system and, you know, by the destruction of the environment, that there's such a small group of them that they've just become completely, like, inbred. I mean, the genetic diversity is in the dumps. And I mean, is this something that you have also noticed among your ties that you have to the, you know, the free horse community? Is this, like, is this becoming a big problem?
15: I mean, like, whoa, okay. I mean, I can only feel for you.
0: Yeah, I mean, you said it all out, really. Yeah.
15: That's super messed up. I mean,
0: yeah, I can't.
15: It must be so difficult right now being a wild horse. Like, people like to, like, imagine, because I figure, like, the zoo animal must be living a pretty posh life.
0: Mm-hmm.
15: Even, like, a zoo horse, I'm sure, is living, like in decent, you know, enjoyment. But it's really can't be the same as running free and out and about and just being in nature. I mean, you guys are missing out on so much. And then just to be gawked at every day, to kind of be taken down a peg almost. Mm-hmm. I mean, I'm sure it's done a number on just the dignity. But you yourself are a pretty free horse. That's why you're still able to, you know, come around Davis. That's why you're able to make it to this show. I mean, could you tell us a little bit more about how you got here? That's inspiring.
0: It is inspiring. I mean, just thinking, like, 60 years old, horse years, still having, like, the gall, the get up and go to come out, talk to the community, just a couple of, you know, college students.
15: Just a couple of young chuds. I mean, thank you, man.
0: I mean, truly, it really is an honor.
15: Wow, that's quite the story. I mean, like, being separated from your family at such a young age and having to, like, fight through that, that's really beautiful.
0: It is beautiful. I'm inspired.
15: I don't think I could do it. Like, I've put some thought into this. If I was born in, like any sort of, like, you know, like a, like, different circumstance, how would I go about doing it? I think, like, the foster care system for us humans is really rough. You know, it's incredibly difficult being a foster. I can only imagine what it's like, you know, to be, like, a young horse completely separated from society. Yeah. You said you were, what, only 14 when you were first separated? Can you elaborate on that?

0: Wow.
1: It must have been so lonely. I can only imagine. I mean, the kind of isolation.
0: Mm-hmm.
1: And look, I understand that you had a family, and I'm sure it must have been incredibly difficult to find your tribe and your people. What was that process like looking for and creating your pack? Wow, that's really eye-opening. Inspiring. That's very eye-opening. I mean, how did I can't even imagine like the thousands of miles in just like open terrain in all of open these different field. All these different temperatures, just trying to make it through, just trying to find, you know, your tribe, your group. I mean, to some degree we can all kind of relate to that, like finding your people, but I mean there must have been nobody. You must have gone through so many lonely, tough years. That's really inspiring. I don't want to, obviously, you know, this is important things to talk about, but very curious now. Look, I hear you're a bit of a basketball guy. I'm sure you keep up with the G League teams, the Philadelphia Pegasuses. How are they doing? How's your team doing? Yeah, I know. It's a pretty rough year.
0: Mm-hmm.
1: Hearing, though, the G League's got like a lot of potential. You know, that's what they've been saying. I mean, I see Bronny's highlights from the G League.
0: Yeah,
1: Bronny,
0: 20 points per game in the G League. I mean,
1: it's pretty nasty. Like, it's a real shame that it doesn't directly transfer over, but there's a lot of great talent that can be culled and found there. And I think that's, like, I think it's a really beautiful thing, like, that, like, you have to hustle. I was talking to my young cousin, shout out Ishan, I hope you're doing well. You know, he's 5'4 with hoop dreams, but, you know, he's just a young buck in high school trying to make it. And so he's playing a lot at, like, AA. He's playing, like, a lot of these, like, travel teams and whatnot. I met one of his coaches. You know, he's a G League warrior for, I think the Warriors. What's the Warriors G League team?
0: I'm not sure. I don't think I could name really like a single G League.
1: But look,
0: team,
1: he's a pretty nasty role player. I think he was averaging like 14, 15 points in the G League. Like, people try to act like the G League is like it's not a Mickey Mouse league. That's still some of the best competition really in the world. I think like the G League doesn't get the respect it quite frankly deserves, and certainly doesn't get the pay that's needed. Because we're cultivating talent for the NBA. That's the whole point of the G League. And so I feel like we really should be treating these players a hell of a lot better. I mean, the Philadelphia Pegasuses, I'm making that up, are like, I don't know how much they're paying on average. I remember reading, like, the average G League player is making less than, like, 60, 70K. I mean, it must be really difficult living in a city as expensive and gentrified now as Philadelphia. Could you please give us, like, a little bit of the background on what it's like out there?
0: Right. I mean, that would make sense. But I'm kind of shocked. I figured you would be more of like a Dallas Mavericks guy, given, I mean, look, I don't want to stereotype here, but given your background. And does that hold any truth to it? Have you been keeping up with the Mavericks, you know, looking at the prospects, you know, the flag, Kyrie Irving probably back soon? I mean, how are you feeling about that?
1: Wow, you're incredibly hopeful. Look, I don't quite see the same future that you see in the Mavericks. I understand that that's your team and whatnot, but look, Cooper Flagg's nice, but he just, like, the roster itself lacks the depth needed for, I feel like, the Mavericks to have a good playoff run. I mean, look, they weren't, I don't even think they were in the playoffs this year. I mean, it's like, it's really, really tragic. But with all that's going on with the Mavericks, you know, a lot of Nico Harrison hate I've been seeing. What are your thoughts on Nico Harrison? Like, what are you generally thinking? Sorry, we're having
0: we're having a little bit of a connectivity issue with our Google Meet here.
1: Yeah. Uh-huh.
0: Mm-hmm. Mm-hmm.
1: Right. Yeah, I agree. The roster just doesn't have the depth it needs to have a good run right now. And I feel like the Mavericks did like a lot of, like, I guess kind of star chasing is a way to put it. Well, I mean, when they tried to get Kyrie and, like, you know, they tried making that Luka trade work and whatnot. And I feel like this, like, needless kind of pursuit of star players is kind of ruining the NBA because, quite frankly, a star player can only do so much.
0: That's true. But, look, I think on the same side of that, if you don't have a star player at all, I mean, you're not making any sort of run. I think you need at least one guy, if not two. I mean, I think the idea of a big three is kind of out the window at this point. But I think you need at least one or two guys like that can
1: really push the momentum.
0: Yeah, and can be like a name and are good enough to be that name. Because frankly, if you don't have anyone good enough on your team to be a name, then you have a deeper issue in and of itself. But look, keeping on this sports train, but maybe pivoting a little, I know, you know, there's a lot of culture around the horse racing itself. You know, guys like Secretariat, and I mean a lot of his descendants in the mix for these races. I mean, how do you feel about them as an old timer? Do you see these guys as like somewhat close to Secretariat? Do you respect them as athletes, or do you kind of view them as like genetics merchants? That makes sense. That's kind of what I expect to hear out of an old timer like you. I do think these guys are carried a little bit by their
1: They're carried breeding. A lot, but here's the thing. All that matters at the end of the day is your speed. All that really matters is how fast you're clocking. Because that's kind of Secretariat's whole deal. I mean, Secretariat had a very messy personal life, and that was okay. I mean, it was fine because he was putting up those numbers. Mm-hmm. I think it's kind of like the Barry Bonds argument of sorts.
0: Right,
1: with Secretariat.
0: Yeah.
1: Where
0: I mean,
1: it's like
0: he has the heart that's three times bigger than the normal heart, but he is doing those numbers.
1: I mean, his descendants are too. I mean, a lot of Secretariat's kids, even though they might not be number one in the league right now, or they're definitely building up to it. Mm-hmm, mm-hmm. You know, we have to remember that Secretariat wasn't that long ago. Secretariat was a very recent kind of innovation in the field, and so his kids still need more time to develop and mature. Mm-hmm. But I'm sure with the correct, you know, breeding of these horses, like eventually we're going to get like a real superstar. Like, I figure we're going to find ourselves the next Shohei Ohtani, really. Could you tell us a little more?
0: Hold on. We have to.
1: Okay, look, we're having some issues with the connectivity. Let's pivot topics. I mean, we're running out of time here. So what else is going on in your world? What's going on with the fool?
0: The fool? I mean, not much, you know. I've been back in the gym, the climbing gym, working that. We're almost back in form. We're almost back in full form. The hands are coming back, things of that nature. I should have had one class today, but I think here's my theory. I think the Canvas system still recovering, still on the fritz, because announcement that class was canceled sent out on Canvas 9:34, but no email sent alongside it separately. And no notification sent to the app for the announcement. And so everybody in that class, except like one person who I assume must have seen it, is just sitting there for like 10 minutes, like checking emails and everything, like not really knowing what's going on because that professor's never been late. And so, I mean, that's 10 minutes of my day.
1: Dan, you also have to wake up earlier for a class that didn't happen.
0: Did have to wake up earlier for a class that didn't happen. It's a little unfortunate, but I mean, such is the nature of the Canvas. You know, I really can't. I mean, I put the blame on Canvas because I really can't hate the game, the hustle of putting the big industrial system under ransomware. Like, that's kind of, that's so funny.
1: It's really so crazy. Funny. It's really funny. Yeah, I think it's all pretty nuts. But look, Canvas is back, and so I figure some sort of agreement must have been reached. I didn't see any news on it. I certainly did not get a Canvas notification about it, but my Canvas was working just fine today.
0: Yeah, it's working just fine. It's just like, I don't know. I assume it's still a little fritzy just because of the notification issue. The no email was crazy.
1: Yeah.
0: No email copied alongside the announcement. It seems absurd. But, you know, who am I to say? They got the professionals working on it. Do you think, okay, they got freed before the 12th of May.

0: where it'd be like, okay, we're not going to publish it. Like, you sent it to us. They can still hold on to that data. Like, I'm sure it's still going to see the light of day. Here's the thing, though. I don't particularly care because every couple months my bank calls me or sends me an email and they're like, sorry, big horse. We leaked your data again. I'll be like, what? And they'd be like, yep, it happened again. I get so many notifications. I'm sure you could buy my entire identity for like $50 if you wanted to. Like, I think if you really wanted to steal most people's identities, I'm sure it's relatively easy because there's so much of our data that's just on the internet now. And it is what it is. Like, you know, we're in a messed up world. There's no real way to solve this issue. And so we're kind of just in a tragic spot where everything about us can be bought on the internet. Genuinely everything. Like, you can know everything. You can know more about me than I know about me for probably $50.
1: That's true. I mean, I think this must be... I mean, returning to our guest, who we neglect for a second, this must be a benefit of the horse lifestyle. I mean,
0: yeah, that being nomad able to lifestyle.
1: Go analog. I mean, no electronics really holding you down. No potential data leak really endangering your identity. I mean, can you speak to that?
0: Mm-hmm. Mm-hmm.

0: Wow. Okay, a lot of strong feelings there. Yeah. I mean, you're right. Like, this is kind of a modern issue, and I think another thing that makes the data leaks kind of hard for me to care about is that, like, I'm not really, like, it doesn't really matter.
1: Mm.
0: Like, whether or not my data sees the world, the world's already seen it.
1: Yeah, look, Instagram has already stolen everything they know about me from myself and sold it to anybody who wanted it.
0: Yeah, so, for like $50 and a lighter.
1: Yeah.
0: Yeah. Like, you didn't, like, it's not like they're charging a lot of money. I mean, you could, like, buy targeted ads. What is it, 2 cents per?
1: Mm-hmm.
0: That's so cheap. Yeah, you guys can have my information. It's okay. Like, yeah. I'm sure somebody at some point is going to try to sell me my own social security number at this rate. Like, that's
1: That'd
0: where
1: be
0: we're at.
1: Awesome. Would you, if someone tried to sell you your own social security number, would you recognize it when they were selling it to you?
0: I know 7 of the 9 digits of my social security number. Oh, okay. let's not do that. But look, if you wanted to find my social security number, I'm sure within like an hour and for like $50 and a lighter, you could figure it out.
1: Yeah.
0: And so I don't figure it's like a, like, if I want to steal your identity, the full, and if I want to steal your identity and take out like 30K in loans, I could do it by tomorrow. I genuinely could do
1: Please
0: it by
1: do
0: tomorrow.
1: Not do that. I mean, is there something similar in the horse bureaucracy for you, Gary? Is there any sort of equivalent to the social security number system?

0: Wow, that's really interesting. Look, I really do want to switch topics because we are running out of time, and I think this is kind of funny. My new strategy for lowballing people has been I've been DMing random people because, look, I wanted some Supreme, quite frankly, forever. And so I was not in a sober state. I was chilling at home. I was on the Depop app, and I sent 3 offers where I asked for things that costed hundreds of dollars, and I was like, "Can I have it for $50 and a lighter?" And 2 out of 3 said yes. And so the economy is in a dire state, is what I'm getting at.
1: The Kakarabachi method is really
0: keeping you afloat. The Kakarabachi method does work. I originally actually started doing this on my girlfriend's phone when she wasn't paying attention. And I was just lowballing people like crazy for like $300 Margiela pairs of shoes. And I was like, I just kept sending $50 and a lighter until she noticed. And look, she was hating all she wanted to. Like 2 people said yes.
1: Yeah. Yeah. That's pretty good success.
0: And so all I'm saying is like, new method, guys. Tap in if you'd like. $50 and a lighter, kind of generational. And unlike most people that are LARPing this Kakarabachi, I am not LARPing Kakarabachi. I've been reading this one for a second. Look, I haven't caught up to the new stuff, and I've heard the story gets pretty insane. But every time I see a meme where it's like, "Yeah, we murked your parents for $50 and a lighter," I'm just like, "Wow."
1: Awesome. Know,
0: it's really a beautiful thing.
1: It really is. Okay. I think that's about all the time that we have for

0: for the stable. In a moment here, you're going to be hearing Nortkur's Moxie's House of Seeds. We have, I believe, Opera for the Masses. Opera for the Masses on after this, so stick around for that if you'd like. And one final word from our guest. I think that sums it up.
1: Look, I really want to thank you for all you've shared with us. I mean, it's been so great having you, and I can't wait to see you hopefully in the wild again. Good luck.
0: Yep. All right. This has been The Stable, The Fold, Big Horse, and Gary. Stay tuned if you'd like for Opera for the Masses.

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You were just listening to The Stable, otherwise known as The Den, and you're about to hear Clarity by Chengxi Pan from her album This Very Moment from 2026.